Well, few decades have delivered as many stunning, life-changing moments as the noughties. With each bone-jarring year, we found ourselves caught short by the sheer scale of what transpired from the tumbling Twin Towers in New York City to the alarm over the warming planet and the free fall of global recession. The seeds of each were seen in the 1990s, but we never imagined terrorism, the environment, and the global economy would dominate the noughties as they did. Perhaps our greatest shock occurred far closer to home, though. Indeed, it unfolded mostly inside the home, where our lives were recast short by the sheer scale of what transpired from the tumbling Twin Towers in New York City to the alarm over the warming planet and the free fall of global recession. The seeds of each were seen in the 1990s, but we never imagined terrorism, the environment, and the global economy would dominate the noughties as they did. Perhaps our greatest shock

transformed the way we live, work and play. It seems hard to believe that only 10 years ago, less than 1 in 4 Australian households had internet access. Today, more than 3 in 4 homes have internet and 2/3 have broadband. Mobile phones, owned by only 1 in 3 Aussies in 2000, now nestle in the pockets of almost everybody. We log in to read news headlines, watch movies, listen to music, talk to friends and laugh at the absurd. We are awash with information in a way that was just inconceivable in the year 2000.

0: So many dumb ways to die. And yeah, that's a wonderful track from the noughties that that went all sort of like over radio, particularly I think in Melbourne and Sydney. Well, it was just basically a warning to not to run in front of a train, which is probably a pretty damn good idea. My dear son Sam has been trying to get on board for since about 9:30.
1: Oh, very good morning to you.
0: Oh, you're very quiet there, sir.
1: Oh, how about that? Is that a little bit better?
0: That's a little bit better, yeah.
1: Excellent. Well, hello there. How are we?
0: Well, not too bad, thank you. And what about yourself?
1: Well, look, I have been on the roof with a satellite dish and trying to point it in different directions. And avoiding traffic. So if we're talking about dumb ways to die, that's going to be one of them.
0: Well, that was definitely one way. Was to stay away from the satellite dish, yeah.
1: Yeah, that is a major issue, yeah.
0: So, do you think we're sorted or we...
1: Well, I certainly hope so.
0: Yes.
1: We'll have to see how we go.
0: Well,
1: I think we are sorted. I hope so. I definitely hope so.
0: You and me both.
1: Okay. Well, I tell you what, I think I'm only coming through on the right side of your radio right now.
0: You are actually, yes.
1: Yeah. So I'm going to get back on the roof and I'm going to fix that. But in the meantime, how about we play some songs and just try and so, like, you know what? I need some girl from the Bellingen markets with a nose ring and some tarot cards to tell me what star is out of alignment, because like there's astrologically something's in retrograde. Uranus is in prolapse. Something is going on. And so while we're trying to figure that out, let's play some Aha and just have a really good time in the meantime.
0: Okay, sounds good.
1: Yeah, all right. This is Nice and Easy with Johnny and Sam, hoping for the best. If we're doing anything, we're hoping for the best. That's the best that we possibly can do.
0: Fingers crossed.

0: Now, you'll be a better judge than I am. Am I in stereo?
1: You are in stereo, yes. You're still,
0: wow.
1: You're still a little bit quiet, but all right, yes.
0: Okay, well, I've been you know what? That's something I've never been told in my life. but, you know, at least this way, I think, you know, we've got the bare basics of 80s radio down.
1: We have got
0: got a heart on the radio and we're in living stereo.
1: Yes, it's very 1980s, yes.
0: Yeah, you know, how was your Father's Day, by the way?
1: It was absolutely wonderful. Like, I did very, very much appreciate the bottle of scotch that you sent.
0: And, oh, you'd see, you're very welcome.
1: And the card I thought was absolutely beautiful. yes, it was a very good, for the people at home, it was a card that had Dad written on the front and a picture of Superman, of which I look absolutely nothing like, but however.
0: Well, I thought the resemblance was uncanny, so there we go.
1: Yes, uncanny is a very good word, actually. But much appreciated, mate.
0: Oh, look, you're very welcome. You know, it's been one of those nice things. Like, I love that we get to be able to do this, even though, you know, I'm trying to tie bits of string together. Where at this point, I think, you know, the two cups method might be a better option. I'm just going to get a courier to run the other side down to Bello.
1: Absolutely, no problem.
0: Yeah, but
1: it's only, you know, 600 kilometres or whatever it is.
0: Yeah, no, that's fine. I'm sure we can make that work.
1: Absolutely.
0: But you know, when these types of things happen, there's nothing you can do about it.
1: Absolutely nothing.
0: Airplay right now. Hey, I've got a couple of new songs that I really want to play you from this band called Tiny Habits. You're going to love that. I'm going to play that pretty soon.

0: pretty good band, don't you reckon?
1: Yeah, you could say that.
0: That's airplay. You know, in the song, now that we've actually got everything working, we can have a bit of a chat.
1: I don't know anything about airplay. Who the hell are airplay? I mean, yeah. Let me tell you, they sound to me like Chicago. They've got that that real tight American sound about them, you know.
0: Well, that's exactly where they come from. So
1: they had to be from
0: US. Yeah, of course. So it's Jay Graydon and David Foster who formed it together.
1: Hang on a minute. Jay Graydon and David Foster.
0: Yeah.
1: Get out of here. I know Jay Graydon and David Foster.
0: Well, there you go.
1: I went to Jay Graydon's house at Thanksgiving when I was in Los Angeles one time, and I was there with Jay and his lovely missus and David Foster and probably every great muso from LA on that table that day, having sort of barbecued ribs and stuff, you know. And
0: That's got to be a pretty good afternoon, don't you reckon?
1: Well, it was quite a memorable one, but let's put it that way, you know.
0: Yeah.
1: Yeah, and everybody there they were absolutely lovely, delightful people. So there you go.
0: I love that. Well, you know, it's the thing that makes me laugh so much is I was just looking them up, and their first debut album, there they are, they're standing in white blazers in front of a prop plane propeller and on a tarmac with the sunglasses, tinted sunglasses on.
1: Yes, but of course.
0: It's 1981 that came out, and it looks every single inch of it. I love it.
1: That's fantastic.
0: That's great. Hey, I'm going to play that song from Tiny Habits soon.
1: Okay.
0: Right now, it's Neil.

0: this is such a good track.
1: This is wonderful.
0: I love this. This is a band called Tiny Habits.
1: Tell me about them.
0: Well, Tiny Habits are a three-piece. They come from the US, and they've been, their whole thing is that they've just got such a great, tight vocal group.
1: Fabulous, just amazing
0: harmonies. Their new album, this is just came out last week, it's called Keepers, and it's their second ever album. Half the songs are written from the guy named Matty Healy from the band The 1975, who I'm a huge fan of.
1: Yeah.
0: And it's got such a great feel to it.
1: Yeah.
0: And just like all of these tracks are just these wonderful vocal harmonies that are just so great to listen to.
1: Fantastic stuff. That is so tight, man. Just beautifully put together.
0: Yeah, you know, it makes me happy that there's so much really great new music still coming out.
1: Yeah, absolutely true.
0: Right now, Tina Turner.
1: Ah, Tina. That sounds like What's Love Got to Do with It, Baby?
0: I have no idea. I really don't. I really wish I did.

0: Harrison.
1: First name Harrison, last name George.
0: Yes.
1: Yep.
0: Harrison George.
1: Harrison George.
0: He's from that well-known band, isn't he?
1: The Beatles, yeah.
0: So tell me how the weather's been down in Sydney.
1: I don't know if you've had the same thing, but winter just kind of ended on September 1st.
0: No, it's been extraordinary up here in Bellingen too. It's just amazing. It's been hot, you know.
1: Yeah, well, because we had a day, when was this? This was Saturday, where it was 38 degrees in Sydney.
0: Bloody hell.
1: Yeah, out of nowhere.
0: We didn't get to 38, I don't think, but it was around 30, 32 or something, yeah.
1: Yeah, there's no reason why it should have been that warm. And I had a haircut booked on that day, so I'm riding my bike. You've got the renter bikes, the Lime bikes in Sydney.
0: Yeah.
1: And I've got the renter bike, and I'm just sweating bullets. And I'm trying to navigate around all the Sydney Swans fans that are trying to get to the SCG, to get to this haircut place in Paddington. And you can see that there's a storm brewing and there's people trying to rush around. So I get the haircut done, you know, the hair's looking all right and feeling pretty good about myself. I walk out immediately. As soon as I step out, these beyond like godlike winds come through. Tornado winds come through, and because it's just hit spring, you got all these trees, and it's very treesy in Paddington. Yeah. So you got all these trees that have got, you know, with like the orange spores.
0: Oh yes, oh yes.
1: And so I feel the wind, and it's like a kind of gust of wind where you have to hold onto something to not fall over. And I look to my right, and there's an actual cloud of spores that are coming, so it's straight through it, all over the shirt, all into the hair.
0: The cloud of spores. It sounds like a novel, George Orwell novel. The cloud of spores.
1: The cloud of spores. And I've gone, thank you very much. You're going to have to wash all that out, otherwise I'll be sneezing for the next 14 days, which I have been, by the way. that really directly affected me. And then as soon as I've walked down to the street, torrential rain.
0: Well, of course there's going to be torrential rain, yes.
1: Yeah, by the way, it only lasted for the entire time that I was walking home, not at any other point.
0: And then it stopped, right, as soon as you got home.
1: And then it stopped.
0: Well, it sounds like it, yeah.
1: Yeah, so...
0: So you had a wonderful day on Saturday, did you?
1: Yeah, it was all right.
0: Yeah.
1: Oh, God. Well, look, at least this way, you know that the summer is coming. You know that we're going to have a very hot summer.
0: Yeah, it's going to be a hot one.
1: And after a bitterly cold winter with scarves and coats and jumpers, it couldn't be more welcome. If we can just get past the hay fever, I think we might just be fine.
0: I think we might be fine, yeah.

0: No, man, that's such a good track. Thirsty Merc.
1: Aren't they a great band, Thirsty Merc? Oh, they were a great band, yeah.
0: Well, they still are. You can go see them at the Hornsby RSL, which is their most recent gig.
1: Can you really?
0: Yeah, unfortunately. But the thing that I really like is that Ray Thistlewaite and the rest of the band are still touring, still putting out songs. And they haven't had a new album in a while, but every once in a while when the cash gets low, they go, right, well, we're going to play at the Coffs Harbour Catholic Club. And you know what? The gigs are great.
1: Yeah, I'm sure they are. They're a terrific band. And really good songwriters too. I love their stuff. It's been really good.
0: Good Aussie music.
1: Good Aussie music, absolutely, yeah. Hey, look, did you hear about Kylie Minogue?
0: Well, what about Kylie?
1: You know, Kylie's doing the big pre-game show at the MCG.
0: For the grand final?
1: For the grand final, yeah.
0: Oh, is
1: she? Yeah, she's the first Australian act to have done it since 2021 or something.
0: Yeah, because they had Snoop Dogg last year, which was actually really good. It was surprisingly really good.
1: Yeah, and everybody was really sort of a bit worried about whether it was going to be good or not, but he was great. And I mean, they had the Robbie Williams concert was fabulous, and then they had Kiss and they had Katy Perry too, you know. But I think it's terrific that that Kylie's doing it. I think that's great.
0: I think so too. Yeah. You know, it's I'm just giving it to Google now, and it's going to be a 20-minute extravaganza. And they say, it's going to be a world-class production featuring cutting-edge staging, dances, and spectacular visual elements. Which I don't know about you, but that gets me excited. Spectacular visual elements. Wow.
1: I like that. Yeah, they're one of my favorite bands as well. So here she is. Here's the beautiful Kylie Minogue. This is cool. Love it, person.

0: I'm really looking forward to seeing Kylie. That should be great.
1: No, well, I think, you know, I mean, she's such a big international star now, Kylie.
0: Yeah.
1: You know? And I always think about, you know, when she very first started, and you know, she was given an incredibly hard time by the by the music press in Australia. You know, the singing budgie and all of that sort of stuff, you know. And
0: yeah.
1: She went on to be, you know, probably one of the best-known Australian artists of all time, you know.
0: Oh, yeah.
1: So,
0: you know,
1: good on her, you know. I've always thought that, you know, she's ballsy. That's what I say.
0: Yeah. Well, I tell you, the grand finals come around a lot quicker than I thought. It's, it just made me realise that we are, you know, into September now. And, you know...
1: Look, you know what your mum said to me the other day?
0: Yeah.
1: She actually said to me, I forget exactly how many it was, but she said oh, you do realise it's only like 12 weeks to Christmas.
0: Oh,
1: and I went, 12 weeks to Christmas? Hey, wait a minute, you know.
0: Oh, no, I'm going to have to start booking flights to think about it.
1: That's right. And you have to start.
0: Yeah.
1: Like even in September you have to go.
0: Yeah, well, I mean, I did see the they have the bonbons and the mince pies already at Woolies down the road.
1: Oh, get out of here.
0: Yeah, they do.
1: In September?
0: In September.
1: Oh, geez.
0: Which is a real worry. They're like, there's a very small Christmas section that's right next to the checkouts. And, you know, you just kind of like, I don't know whether it's just there designed to, you know, throw you off, where you just kind of go, oh, that's right.
1: You see, you know. Yeah, no, I'm into that. I'm into the very small Christmas section. Just leave me there.
0: You know, actually, you know, there's something that's very funny is that around the corner from my place in Erskineville,
1: yeah,
0: there is the Christmas Warehouse, which is there all days of the year. And I poked my head in there, and apparently there's nothing there. It's just an empty warehouse and a couple of boxes with some tinsel in it. And eventually, I'm sure there'll be some stuff there.
1: Good God. So the Christmas Warehouse has got absolutely nothing in it.
0: No, which is probably for the best. Eventually it will, you know?
1: Well, we all hope so because, you know, we've all got our fingers crossed for Christmas.
0: It reminds me of this song. Hey, I'm going to have to play this. This is an Aussie comedian. His name's Tom Carty.
1: Yeah.
0: And this is his song, Not Quite Almost Christmas Time.
1: Oh, okay, play
0: that, yeah. Yeah, this is great. You got to hear this.

0: time.
1: Oh, that's great. I love that. Not quite all.
2: That's a beauty.
1: Stuff. That's a beauty. Yeah, I love it. Yeah, fantastic.
2: Well, in the meantime, I'm going to go book my flights back to Bello for Christmas. While I do that, should we go into Dancing in the Kitchen?
1: Here we go.
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0: Bellingen Showgrounds, Saturday, 22nd of August, performing with his longtime bandmate, Oscar Herbig. 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Come.
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0: The greatest songs of all time. Nice and easy with John Valens.
1: Yeah, greatest songs of all time. And, So tell me what's going on in Sydney. What's interesting happening down there?
2: Other than pollen, which seems to be the bane of everyone's existence as of the 1st of September.
1: Oh, yeah, no, that'd be right, yeah.
2: Yeah. So I've not been up to much. Oh, I tell you what, I did go to a spa.
1: A spa?
2: Yeah, I've been trying to do more self-care things. It's been a very busy week for me. And last week I was just when you get that kind of feeling of just compounded stress. Yes. So I've gone, you know what?
1: Spa was the answer.
2: Yeah, spa is the answer.
1: Okay.
2: And so I found this place. It's in Double Bay, and it's real fancy, and it's called the Rest. It's called the Rest Clinic or something like that. And you pay your however much, and you get this private room, and they've got a sauna in there, the big wood sauna and the whole thing. They've got a little jukebox where you can play your own music, or they've got some meditation music, which is just some, you know, bells and someone humming in the background. You sit in the sauna, it's real nice. They've also got like an ice plunge ice bath. So you can get out of the sauna and then go straight into the ice bath.
1: Right, was that been used pretty well, was it?
2: Completely untouched.
1: Right, okay.
2: Yep. And then finally they've also got a lovely shower in there, which they said was the vitamin C shower.
1: What the hell is the vitamin C shower, you ask? What is that?
2: That was also my question. And apparently they've gone, there was the very nice girl that was at the front with the very heavy fake tan that's bordering on cancellation. And she's there with the blonde hair and the whole thing and the nails. And she's gone, well, it is for your rejuvenation. And I've gone,
1: right.
2: Yeah, no, but what is it?
1: What the hell does it? Yeah, what does it do?
2: And they said, well, we've purified the water and then added vitamin C minerals into the water. So
1: that's it.
2: What I reckon they've done is they've got like a pack of Barocca and they've just put that into the water and they've gone, yeah, no worries, you're fine.
1: Either that or a crate of orange juice.
2: Yeah, exactly right. Yeah, they've got someone eating mandarins and just throwing the skins in there and they go, nah, you'll be fine, mate.
1: No worries, mate. have a good time.

0: Nice and Easy plays the songs you remember.
1: Come fly with me, let's fly away. Where you've been lately.
0: And sparks the memories you'll never forget.
2: Be in love with me, and now I'm just a memory.
0: The greatest songs of all time. And Easy with John Valens.
3: Yeah, sure, Nice and Easy, and 22 degrees and sunny and beautiful Ballingen.
4: And, oh, lovely.
3: I'm here at good old T-Triple B with my son Sam. Very nice to have you on board, old boy.
4: Oh, it's nice to be here.
3: Young boy, young man. Listen, yes. I was just reading about, have you ever heard of the Ig Nobel Prizes? You know how they have the Nobel Prize every year in Switzerland?
4: Yeah.
3: Which they award for, you know, amazing sort of research and things, discoveries and stuff. Well, sure. they also have the Ig Nobel Prize.
4: Of course they do.
3: The Ig Nobels are very famous as well. And 10 research teams were honoured just on Thursday at the Science Awards ceremony that was hosted outside the United States for the first time. And the reason that they've hosted it outside the United States is because people are worried about getting visas, of course, or being arrested when they're trying to get into the country, as has become the norm in the United States.
4: Yes.
3: But apparently researchers who studied milk from cockroaches and analysed soil health using underwear received Ig Nobel Prizes, celebrating unusual and imaginative contributions to science. Now, the awards, organised by a digital magazine called The Annals of Improbable Research, shifted to Europe after 35 years in the United States over concerns about attendees being able to get visas, etc. And at the convention centre in Zurich, research teams received a custom trophy resembling a cross between a mushroom and a human foot. I want one of those, don't you? I mean, forget old Orange Donald wanting the Nobel Prize. I want an Ig Nobel with a mushroom and a human foot. Now, amongst the people who won were Matilda Brindle and Stuart West from the University of Oxford and the Florida Institute of Technology's Catherine Talbot, who reconstructed the evolutionary history of kissing, and the late Dr. Kodjo Toyo, who investigated the science of blowing one's nose, which, of course, you know, this is very important research.
4: A noble pursuit, sure.
3: Absolutely. Another research team buried 1,000 pairs of underwear in more than 25 different countries to study show how critters in the soil help them decompose.
4: This is phenomenal.
3: That is the most ridiculous thing. That is so ridiculously beautiful. Oh, dear. And as per tradition, audience members fashioned paper airplanes and hurled them towards the stage to kick off the show. it's just the way you want to do it, isn't it?
4: Yeah, that's great.
3: Good grief.
4: You want to go to that thing.
3: Oh, yeah, me too. Here's the Dream Academy. A life in a northern town. We're talking about it being warm in Australia.
4: Yeah.
3: Whoa. Wait till the winter hits the UK, folks.

0: Yeah, nice and easy, and very nice to have your company on this rather lovely Monday morning, which it is, in fact. And have you heard of the Great Emu War in Australia?
1: The Great Emu War.
0: The Great Emu War. Have you heard about the Great Emu War?
1: I have heard of it. Yeah. The Great Australian War of our ancestors.
0: That's right. The Great Emu War, 1932 in Australia, where thousands of emus invaded agricultural areas in Western Australia and damaged crops, and so they thought that they better do something about it. So the Australian government sent soldiers equipped with machine guns to control them, and the operation was surprisingly ineffective because the birds just sort of scattered rapidly and proved very difficult targets, and the military eventually just gave up.
1: And it was worth a shot.
0: It was given the episode which was further after that nicknamed the Emu War. But apparently, it doesn't say so here, but apparently they went back and tried again a little bit later, like in 1935 or something. And they had a bigger contingent and more machine guns, and the Emu still beat them. So,
1: Oh, that's so silly.
0: Isn't it silly? I love those silly things, yeah.
1: Yeah.
0: It's like in the late 1800s in England, thousands of sheep reportedly panicked and stampeded across parts of Oxfordshire, covering an area estimated at roughly 200 square miles. I mean, how many sheep are you talking about there?
1: That's a lot of sheep.
0: That's a lot of panicking sheep.
1: That's half the population of New Zealand.
0: Well, it is. Because which is where most of the sheep would have come from.
1: Yeah, no, they've got a real immigration problem, you know. It's just they just keep flocking.
0: That's right.
1: Yeah.
0: Well, nobody knows what made the sheep panic. Somebody suggested an unusually intense darkness might have frightened the animals. Do sheep get...
1: Oh, that's ominous. God.
0: Do sheep get freaked out in the dark, do you think?
1: Well, when they say unprecedented darkness?
0: An unprecedented darkness, yeah.
1: Look, that kind of sound... It sounds like some evil entity has come over and spooked all the sheep. It's like, so the Antichrist, but for sheep only, has come in and spooked them all.
0: The Antichrist for sheep.
1: This is a giant pair of shears.
0: Oh, blimey.

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0: Nice and Easy with John Valens.
5: Nice and Easy, and here we are back in the studio. Look at us.
6: Yes.
5: Yes. Hello.
6: Yes. Very good.
5: Oh, blimey.
6: Well, look, we were talking a bit earlier on about the fact that I've been trying to do more self-care stuff. I think this is a bit of a trend, you know, of I don't know, maybe it's just a Sydney thing because everyone's getting up early in the morning and going for runs. I say everyone, I mean everyone else, not anyone I know. No one I know is joining the run club or going to, you know, 6 a.m. Pilates, but people do. They really do.
5: Lots of people do.
6: Yeah.
5: I don't know why they do, but I mean, lots of people do.
6: No, they really do. It's an odd phenomenon. But I feel for my friend Mitchell. So Mitchell was at the Sydney Royal Easter Show in April, and he came across a show bag, which he's gone, oh, well, I've got to get me one of those. Because it's he will often, if you know, you're going to do a beach day or something, you know, so you don't want to be pasty. So he gets the self tan thing with the mitt and the, you know, the rub it on yourself, self tan, you know.
5: Oh, no.
6: He was at the Easter show and he's seen a show bag where it's for $35, you get the do it yourself tanning kit, which has the spray gun, the tanner. And also a pop-up tent.
5: A pop-up
6: tent. So that way when you're getting the do-it-yourself a tanner, you don't get it all over the back of your walls or the shower curtain and it's there for the end of time, you know?
5: which is a good thing. Mm-hmm.
6: Yeah, no, exactly. Yeah. So you get the do-it-yourself tanning tent.
5: So you go into the tent and then you do the self-tanning and you don't get it on the walls or on the floors or anything.
6: Exactly right. Yeah, and so apparently it's the same thing that you get when you go into tanning salons, or if they apparently there's traveling tanning salons now where you can, you know, get some girl over and still, you know, tan you and your bridesmaids and that kind of thing. So he's got the self assembly tent. And it says nice and easy to assemble. What he didn't realise is that in the instructions it says it's quite difficult to disassemble the tanning tent. We recommend going to youtube.com. No link,
5: go to
6: YouTube. To watch someone else do it.
5: And
6: you know, Mitchell's. Well, I was over at his place, and he's gone. Hang on a minute, let me get it. And he's brought out this thing. It's human sized, so it's about 6'5", and he's had to drag it through his apartment. And he's gone, do you reckon I could get the bastard down? There's no way that this is ever coming down. I'm gonna have to throw it out off of my balcony, otherwise it's just gonna stay here as a permanent part of the furniture. We spent, I kid you not, an hour and a half trying to get this thing down.
5: Trying to disassemble the tent.
6: Once it's up, it's going to be there forever.
5: Once it's up forever.
6: Yeah.
5: God. Oh, thank God for that.
7: Yeah.
5: Here's Macca.

0: greatest songs of all time.
1: I love all the old songs. Got a good mixture.
2: It's great.
3: It takes me back to my youth. Oh, yeah, I love it.
0: Nice and Easy with John Valens.
4: Yeah, it's Nice and Easy, and here with Sam today. And we're just having a look at some various things. I thought you might be interested, Sam, to know that the Damashiya Beach, it's just 1.8 kilometres long, but sometimes hosts crowds of up to 200,000 beachgoers.
5: Oh, my God. I thought Bondi on a summer was bad.
4: Can you imagine 200,000? It's the world's most crowded beach by far, apparently. It's in Shenzhen in China. And it's,
5: oh, well, they've only got three beaches.
4: I don't think they've got. I think there's only two of them. I don't really know.
5: Yeah,
4: but it's notoriously busy. 1.8 kilometer stretch of sand turns into the sea of people on weekends, with authorities needing to limit the number of beachgoers allowed to exit. To understand just how crowded it is can get, it's enough to go on platforms like TripAdvisor and read the reviews of angry visitors, some of who complained that they couldn't even reach the water because of how jam-packed with people the place was. That's the perfect thing for your holiday, isn't it? You know, to go.
5: You know, my comfort show at the moment is Bondi Rescue.
4: Bondi Rescue's where, great show, yeah.
5: I love that show. Yeah, that's great. It's so Aussie as well. I love the episodes where it's on a Boxing Day or a public holiday, Australia Day or something like that, and you just see there's so many people. Now, it's bad enough if you're in Bondi. Imagine if you're a lifeguard in Shenzhen.
4: There's no way. 200,000 people.
5: No, it's got to be one of those things. It's got a sign there that says, if you go in the water and you drown, that's a you problem. You know, like at that point.
4: don't expect any help.
5: If you can't swim, what are you doing here?
4: What are you doing here? You know? Get the hell out of here.
5: Yeah.
4: Hey, listen, I'm going to play a song. This is because of Father's Day.
5: Oh, yes.
4: Right. I don't know why I'm saying this, but just to cheer you up.
5: Oh, to cheer me up! All right.
4: Yeah, I'm gonna play you a song that I released in France in 1977.
5: Oh, beauty!
4: Yeah.
5: Oh, yeah.
4: Yeah.
5: Oh, great.
4: Yeah.
5: Okay.
4: I don't know whether you've ever heard this or not, but I just thought it might be fun to do it.
5: Yeah.
4: This is a song I released in France, and I used to go over there and do TV shows and various things, and go down to the south of France and lie on the beach, not the Shenzhen beach. lie on the beach down there and go and do some interviews. The interviews on the radio were always very interesting because I didn't speak any French at all. And they'd go to me, well, and I'd go, oh, oui. And they'd just look at me and throw me out of the studio.
5: Ah.
4: This is from 1977.

0: brings back so many memories, that, Matt. You just wouldn't believe it. I went to Paris to do a television show. It was one of the big variety television shows in Paris at the time.
1: Yeah.
0: And we expected to be there for 24 hours. And I don't know whether this is a normal thing in Paris with their television shows, but instead I was there for 5 days while they tried to get together this show. And eventually they called me on a Thursday and said, okay, you can do your song and it'll be wonderful. And I'd ask them to put a piano in the thing or give me an instrument of some sort. Because anyway, they didn't have anything. All they had was me, right, and a completely empty stage, and I just didn't know what the hell to do, you know.
1: Oh, no.
0: So I just kind of stood there and mimed it and tried to look interested, you know. And in the end, from up in the control room, I could hear this guy. I could hear what he's saying in French, and I don't speak any French, but I knew what he was saying. That was the most boring thing I've ever seen in my life. But I got to tell you, the 5 days I spent in Paris were absolutely fabulous.
1: Oh, it must be nice.
0: Oh, I just spent the day. The weather was beautiful. I just spent the days just walking around Paris and looking at it, you know. One more story, because there's almost time for us to go. But one more story. Of course, I had absolutely no command of the language at all. So I found this, because I was staying in a sort of like a bed and breakfast, beautiful place in Pigalle. And there was a lovely little restaurant just down the road. And I went down there, and the only thing I could order was omelette fromage, because that's the only thing I could say. And I didn't know. And I couldn't read the menus, and I didn't know anything. And so I went in there, and the first night I was in there, and I said, omelette fromage. And so out comes the cheese. And I'm like, well, honestly, the best cheese omelette I've ever eaten in my life, you know. And, you know, with some bread and all this. And I thought, oh, that's fantastic. Great. So I went back the next night. I ordered the same thing, and then a glass of wine and all that. So, and the third night I'm in there, and there's this young waiter who's serving me. This is absolutely true, mind you, right? This young waiter says, and I go, omelette fromage. And he said, oh, for God's sake, mate, you're not going to have another one of those, are you? And I'm sitting there, at this table, and I just looked at him and I said, you're a bloody Australian. And he said, yeah, that's right, from Adelaide, mate, yeah. And I said, what the hell are you doing in Paris? He says, oh, he said, these are all my relations. And I said, I come over every couple of years.
1: That's crazy.
0: And I said to him, why didn't you tell me this the first night I was in here? He said, because I thought it was terribly funny. He said, I've never seen anybody eat three cheese omelets one night after the other. I said, that's really funny. I said, you bastard, you know. Oh, I tell you, mate.
1: Oh, that's great.
0: It's such a damn weird thing, isn't it?
1: Yeah.
0: Look, it's been absolutely delightful to have you on the program today, mate.
1: Oh, no, I loved it. It was great.
0: Yeah. We had our problems getting up at the start, but absolutely lovely to have you on board, pal.
1: Oh, no, it's always my favourite thing to do.
0: Good on you, mate. And, yeah, here's Jim.

0: Well, there we go. There's another show all wrapped up here from 2BBB. Been an absolute pleasure to have your company today. It's been an absolute pleasure to have my boy Sam's company too.
1: Oh, I loved it. It was great.
0: It's always good fun when you drop in, mate. I'd love it.
1: Yeah. Happy Father's Day.
0: Oh, thank you very much, mate. Pleasure. And, I'll be back next Monday. I don't know in what sort of condition or, you know, whether I'll have both legs. But anyway, we'll see how we go. And I'll see you all again. So in the meantime, you take very good care of each other out there, won't you? This is John Valen saying bye for now, folks.

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3: Good morning, I'm Laura Devoy. A group of veterans have laid down their medals in protest at changes in the budget. The Coalition of Veterans Voices is in Canberra this morning, where it met with parliamentarians, including the Minister for Veterans Affairs, Matt Keogh. The group has three demands: scrap a $5,000 annual threshold for allied health services, allow veterans to choose their own assessment providers, and overhaul a claims system it says is leaving veterans waiting too long. Spokesman Andy Cullen says he felt disappointed after the meeting.
4: To be honest, I feel kind of betrayed. You know, I'm a fourth generation soldier who's served this country proudly. I have an 18-year-old son who's looking to enter the Defence Force at the moment, who I'm encouraging actively not to do that, because I don't know if this government is going to live up to its promise to look after him if he's injured.
3: Firefighters are responding to dozens of blazes across Queensland and New South Wales after parts of the states experienced their first heatwave of the season. Climate advocates are calling on the federal government to stop approving new coal and gas projects as the mercury warms up. Shannon Kirkwood reports.
5: Firefighters are responding to dozens of blazes across Queensland and New South Wales after parts of the states experienced their first heatwave of the season. A total fire ban is in place for Ipswich City and Lockyer Valley regional districts today. All fires are at advice level. The Australian Conservation Foundation says with the developing El Niño, summer is a scary prospect. It's calling on the federal government to reject Woodside's planned Browse gas project off the WA coast and fracking at Beetaloo in the Northern Territory.
3: Australia's largest dedicated cancer care provider is now publishing data to help patients better understand their options. Icon Cancer Centre is publishing the national median number of days from referral to first consultation with a radiation oncologist and the average number of business days from a patient being ready for care to the date of treatment. Both currently sit at 5 days. CEO Paul Fenton says it's particularly important for people living in rural and regional communities.
6: Over half of our centres are in outer metro and regional communities, and people living in rural and regional communities often have greater barriers to access, particularly for cancer care, which have a longer duration. So what we want to be able to do is help patients have timely access to care so they can make informed choices around care closer to home.
3: The search for a tourist reported missing in the Northern Territory is continuing today. Police say 61-year-old Dominic O'Connell was last seen at Edith Falls, about 60 kilometres north of Katherine, yesterday. An extensive search of the area has been unable to locate him. Police divers were due to commence searching the water this morning. Mr O'Connell is described as Caucasian, approximately 6 feet tall with a slim build, shoulder-length brown and white hair, and a short beard. Flights between Perth and Bali have resumed today after a volcanic eruption in Indonesia caused cancellations over the weekend. 8 airports in Indonesia were closed on Sunday as a result of ash in the air. The government says more than 1,500 flights were affected. Travellers have been warned to expect delays. Turning to sport, in tennis, women's world number one Aryna Sabalenka has taken another step towards defending her title through to the quarterfinals of the US Open in straight sets. Sixth seed Linda Noskova also advanced this morning, as did Carlos Alcaraz in the men's. There were two upsets in the men's. 11th seed Francis Tiafoe defeated 7th seed Daniil Medvedev, and American Alex Mickelson knocked out 27th seed Thomas Martin Echeverry.
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Archive presents Rock and Roll Troubadour Skyscraper Stan at the Bellingen Showgrounds Saturday, 22nd of August. Performing with his longtime bandmate, Oscar Herbig, expect a special night of intimate tunes and stories from the road. Manachita Ethiopian will be serving up their delicious curries, and the show's family friendly. And in case you were wondering from his name, yes, he's a really tall guy. Come see for yourselves. Tickets available via Humanitix, including community price tickets while they last, so get in quick. This event is brought to you by Archive Mid-North Coast, a proud sponsor of 2BBB.

and it burns, burns, burns. The ring of fire.

I wish to acknowledge the Gambangia people who are the traditional custodians of the land we are gathered on today. I would like to give my respect to the elders past, present and emerging and extend that respect to all Aboriginal people here with us today.

0: Welcome to Bellingen's Voices of the 20th Century, History and Memories of the Bellingen Area, from 1901 to 2001. Today we hear Vince Lovell's memories of his grandfather, father and his own early childhood. Vince was born in 1929 and is interviewed here in 1996 by Sue Nichols.
1: I was born in William Street at 20 William Street when I left the hospital with my parents, with my mother I should say. We went down to 30 William Street where I stayed the rest of my life. I've never got out of William Street. I was born in Kewanee Private Hospital, and that's 20 William Street.
2: And where did your mother and father come from?
1: Well, my father's come from Bellingen, although he was born in a town, little village called Sevenoaks. That's over near Kempsey. My grandfather was a pioneer of Bellingen. At one stage there, he decided to go over on the Macrae and try his luck, and he shifted over to a place called around Sevenoaks, and he stayed there for 3 years, and in those 3 years, they had a massive flood every year. So he come back to Bellingen. But it was while he was over on the Macrae that my father was born. At one stage there, he grew cotton. He tried cotton here and he had some terrific crops of cotton, but through too much wet weather, I understand it wasn't a success. See, we even had a sugar refinery down at, or a sugar mill down at Ripton. It wasn't a success, but my grandfather, he tried growing cotton here.
2: What did your father do?
1: Well, he came back here, was a bit of a kid, well, he'd only be one or two when he come back here. They farmed out Quang. His mother died, there's 12 children in the first family, and his mother died, and his father got a sort of a nanny up from Sydney, and she was to look after kids, and my grandfather finished up marrying her and having another 6 children. So there's 18 children in the family.
2: Where was his farm at exactly?
1: Buffy, about 5 miles along the Queen Road. Just this side of what they refer to as Brownlee's Bridge.
2: What are some of your earliest memories as a kid?
1: Well, around our end of William Street, there was nothing. The end of Bellingen, you know, there was nothing there. Some of the earliest things I remember is when the two Elliot boys come there with their parents. That was Dr. Elliot. They come from Cobar. Oh, I think there wasn't much then. I remember once there, my parents were at some social in the Coronation Hall, and it might have been a send-off something. I went to with them as a kid, and before we got home that night, all the street lights went out. The power used to go off at midnight. Socials always finished at 10 minutes to 12 to give people 10 minutes to get home. I don't know what happened this night. We must have been awake getting out. But by the time we got to the corner of William and Oak Street there, all the street lights went out and it's pitch blackness, and we had to find our way home.
2: What sort of lights then did you have at home?
1: Oh, I only had kerosene.
2: Kerosene
1: lights. Well, very few when the electricity first started had electricity put on. It was only over the years that we got it on, you know. I was going to school when by the time we got the electricity on, and deaf ones were getting it on gradually. The depression was just, we just coming out of the depression, and nobody had any money to do it.
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0: Welcome to tonight's local global show. This is Solomon with tonight's edition, which features a new album from the UK called Spell Songs, a continuation of a project with all sorts of amazing performers involved. And this one's paying tribute to our feathered friends. And that also features them very highly. That is our wonderful Australian artist Dobby, who's known for explosive performances and politically charged storytelling. And I was reminded of this by watching Peter Garrett on Zan Rose Take 5. He chose this as one of his top five, a very Australian theme about the river system that is in such peril. His album Warangu River Story won the 2024 ARIA Award for Best World Music Album. And his upcoming project, Marshmallow, pushes into new territory through hard-hitting rhythms, intimate reflection and genre-defying production. And this is The Experiment.
1: I think everybody struggles with willpower.
2: I think you're absolutely right. Plato suggested that the entire human experience, the sum of human existence, could be nailed down with just this. You have a higher self and a lower self. Your purpose for living is to overcome the usually more powerful urges of the lower self in order to fulfill goals of the higher self.

0: to do the right thing by yourself, by others, by society at large.
1: And it's willpower, willpower that will get us over the bumps that come along in life inevitably.
2: Testing.
3: Hello.
4: Can you say what your name is?
3: Yeah.

There has been so much amazing Indigenous music released here in Australia recently. We started off with a couple of Dobby tracks, then we had some 3% Nuki and Mikaisha with Fred Leone on the second one from them, and Baker Boy and BVT with a re-release album as a deluxe with extra tracks and all sorts of extra things, bells and whistles. And Psycho there with I've Loved and I've Lost from her upcoming album. And next up, we got a couple of artists coming through. We got Richard J. Franklin coming up, which is one of Seth's recommendations in Songlines magazine. Amazing Indigenous release. And Nicole Meyer is on at the Mem Hall on, I think, the 20th. Check it out. It's definitely worth buying a ticket because they'll for sure sell out. Someone else who may well sell out is Dan Sultan at the Golf Club, and he's on next Friday night. So lots of great music coming up here in Bello. This is what's on at the Mem Hall, this Spanish Arnhem Land collaboration.

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Tonight here on the Local Global Show, we've been listening to a whole bunch of Indigenous artists to get us up and running, and then we've been having a listen to this new album from Spell Songs, which is a seven-piece folk world band featuring lots of favourites of us here on the Local Global Show. Chris Drever, Julie Fowlis, Seku Keita, Jim Molyneux, Rachel Newton, Karen Polwart, and Beth Porter. And the music is inspired by Robert McFarlane and Jackie Morris's best-selling nature books, the original Spell Songs and Lost Words books inspired the first couple of albums, and this third one is In Thin Air and forms a musical companion piece to Robert and Jackie's book, The Book of Birds, a book that is a love letter to the splendours and mysteries of bird life and a clarion call to halt the loss of birds from land, sea and sky. And that last track was In Thin Air. Before that was Canute from Gausu Sobra Kuyate. And before that, we heard another couple of tracks from this project, A Life Begun and Migration. And we are going to hear Nest.

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That's from an album that we featured last week here on the Local Global Show on 2BBB. We had Mystic Liverpool and the Jao Wobble and his two sons, Tian Kiyi, revisiting the psychedelic songbook of the Beatles. Within You, Without You, of course, is that one, and it's definitely worth tracking down on Bandcamp and other platforms. That's a brilliant album, Jao Wobble and Tian Kiyi. And we will hear some more from these Lost Words spell songs next. This is a companion piece for The Book of Birds by Robert McFarlane and Jackie Morris. And throughout the book runs a gentle mantra: nest, egg, beak, song, feather, flight, migration. These are the seven wonders that together conjure the miracle of bird. Intrigued by this concept, the seven musicians have created an intricate new album that has an overarching narrative capturing the remarkable world of birds from birth to flight. And this is Make Your Heart a Cradle.

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That is the sound of a track called Automatic from Mali Abomzoin, and the sound of her family's voices there during that song. Mali is a bassist, singer, songwriter and composer, and a citizen of Odanak First Nation based in Quebec in Canada. And another Canadian artist we got lined up next is this track, Talento, from the new album by Lido Pimienta. And she is also a Canadian musician from Colombia originally.

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That is the sound of In Thin Air, and it's our featured album for this week. The Lost Words, Spell Songs, and an accompanying piece to Robert McFarlane and Jackie Morris's book, The Book of Birds. And Robert McFarlane writes on their Bandcamp page here, "In Thin Air is a tremendous and powerful thing, singing bright and fierce right into our contemporary moment." And we will, I'm sure, return to that in future weeks here on the Local Global Show. We bring you the best of world roots, folk, bit of jazz, punk and hip-hop thrown in for good measure each Saturday evening and early Monday afternoon. This is Orchestra Baobab.

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I'll be heading for the hills shortly. That was Aaron Sood and Angeline Morrison from this brilliant Irish release from Real World Records, Don and Dob, and a name in Gaelic that I couldn't even begin to pronounce. Tikan Jaffa Coley and Kalinio Brown with a single for Roller before that. Orchestra Baobab back after many years. And Sheila Chandra is also someone who is re-releasing old work to make a bit of cash because she can't sing anymore. Lament of McCrimmon is coming up. Jay Mbokoh and Real Da'aluette is the title track of this French project Galant Tu Père Ton Ton.

That's another Real World Records release, Lament of McCrimmon and Song of the Banshee from Sheila Chandra, an album called Echo, which you can get on Bandcamp, and that would help her in her retirement from music. Jossie N. Clark's got a new album coming out. I'll leave you with Green Grow the Laurels from this. Talk to you next week.

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0: Welcome to Bellingen's Voices of the 20th Century. History and memories of the Bellingen area from 1901 to 2001. Today we hear from Murray Connell, recalling early days of dairy farming, entertainment and modes of transport.
1: We lived out at Tarkeith for 7 years. I went to school out at Tarkeith. We were on a rented farm out there for 7 years. Those days on Bellingen was all little small farms.
0: What was on your farm?
1: Dairy cows.
0: In those days, Murray, were people hand milking them?
1: Yes, they were hand milking them. We didn't get machines till 1937. Everyone put electricity on their farms around about 1937. And
0: so did that mean that you all had a lot more time on your hands?
1: I don't know. I don't think we had any more time, but it made it a little bit easier. We milked about the same amount of cows, and machines are a lot better now, and they've got better ways of milking the cows with hair and bone bales, and they're a lot better than the old walk-through bales, lot easier. They're down in pits.
0: How did the milk get to the factories?
1: There was a launch came up from Raleigh. It went up to nearly out to Briarfield. Bellingen was all cream lorries. Went around and picked the cream up about three or four times a week.
0: So you left school early to work on the farm?
1: Well, actually, those days we left school when we passed our exam in sixth class. I was 14 when I left school and came on the farm to work.
0: What sort of things did you do for entertainment?
1: Well, the main things, we'd get on a service car and go to a dance out to Killing and around about, you know. Well, the girls used to go out too. And
0: would they have had big bands playing then?
1: No, it was mainly people that were around the district. The family people played the piano and different ones played the accordion. It was just local people that played for dances. We had good music too. In 1935, Christmas Eve, I was digging out thistles along the road, and I counted 19 cars that came from town from Raleigh. There was Overlands and Buicks and Packards. The bus drivers had Packards. I remember going up the Dorigo Mountain, and the horse team had gone over the Dorigo Mountain, and they were tangled up in still in their harness, and they were working on the road with them, and they'd got a fright or something and got tangled up.
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Invitation to Burn. That was by East Coast Low from Newcastle. I was from a few years ago now. That I think that was off their debut album. Great band. We've seen them up here in Bello. Welcome to the show. This is Pete Bufo on the Vinyl Countdown here on 2BBB broadcasting from Bellinger, New South Wales. This is Gumbangia Country and I pay my respects to the elders past, present and the future. I've got an action-packed show lined up for you, so the less I speak, the better. But I'll put some things forward to you. We do have an interview that Ange Evol did with the Darts, who are playing in Bello on Thursday night with local band The Nickies. And I'll play that. We've also got the mystery album coming up in about 20 minutes, side A and B. And debut album for this band came out in 1989, and it's called Grunge. I think you know what it is. But anyway, let's move on. I'm going to play you some Exploited. If you're into rock and roll, you're on the right radio station, and you're on the right program. It's Exploited with Son of a Copper.

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2: 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Without you, we couldn't do it. No, we're very grateful. So what the music was that you heard was I Just Want My Fun by Exploding White Mice. 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What a awesome band. Top Notch by the Monaros, and Son of a Copper by the Exploited here on 2BBB FM. Time is, let's see, it's about 25 minutes past four on the bees. And as promised, I've got the interview lined up for you with the Darts, who are playing at the Federal on Thursday. We're going to hear a part of that right now. And then we'll have the some music by the Darts as well. I just want to thank you, Ange, for doing this for me too, eh? Really appreciate it. Now, here we go. You might need to turn your radio up a bit. I couldn't get much level out of it because I had to do it through me phone.
3: Hi, I'm Angela Evol, and I'm chatting with Nicole Loren from the Darts. Yay! They're heading to Australia next week, and they're playing three shows. They're headlining three shows. One is at the first show is at Vinny's Dive at Southport on the Gold Coast. The second one will be at the Federal Hotel in Bellingen in New South Wales. And the third one is at the Barwon Club Hotel in Geelong in Victoria. They're also playing two shows with the Damned while they're here.
4: Can't wait.
3: Nicole, thanks for joining me.
4: Thank you for having us, and thank you for all that you're doing for our band.
3: You're so welcome.
4: The Spivs and you for all the great hosting.
3: We're so pleased to have you coming. We're so excited. We're just fanboying and fangirling out here like crazy. Okay, now, first of all, I've had a few people who have asked me about your Farfisa organ. So let's settle that for them. Cool. It is the real deal, isn't it?
4: Oh, it's the real deal. I have one in Europe that I store there for the tours we do, and then I have one here in the U.S. that I take not only around the U.S., but to places like Australia and Japan and other places that aren't Europe. And they're both the same model, the Farfisa Fast 3. They were made in approximately 1968 or so. And by the way, Farfisa no longer, for a long time, has not made organs. Yeah. It hasn't made organs in a long time. Now they make doorbells and intercoms.
3: Oh, wow. There you go.
4: Which is kind of the same sound, that. Yeah, that's kind of what they sound like. They're kind of painful to listen to by themselves. But I love this instrument because it floats over the top of any kind of nasty, distorted guitar sound in the mix, especially live. It sits so nicely. And obviously it was used by a lot of the 60s garage bands, the Seeds and Question Mark, and they all use Farfisas at various times.
3: Yeah, it's a great sound. It captures an era in time, that's for sure.
4: It does. Well, what it does for us is every time I write a song, even if I write, a modern sounding song, you put a Farfisa on top and some fuzz guitar on the bottom, And you have a 60s garage song. So it kind of defines our genre, like you said, really well. It takes every song into that space immediately.
3: Yeah, that's so cool.
4: Yeah.
3: Awesome. Now, I have to ask you about your other career, Nicole.
4: Oh, yeah.
3: I cannot still believe that nobody ever made the TV show Judge Nicole.
4: Now, well,
3: because you were a judge and you front a garage rock band, you climb on people at shows. I totally would have watched that. So how was that not a thing?
4: Well, I was actually approached a few times during my long career as a judge. I was touring internationally, trying to balance the two. And, you know, I'd get off a plane from Paris at like 6:30 in the morning and have to be on the bench by 8:30. And I would go there and throw on my robe and jump on the bench and realize I still had my eyeliner on, you know. And there were crazy things that happened, but it was a weird double life. But on the other hand, it made sense to me. It was like what I really wanted to do the whole time. And so kind of like one paid for the other, and one was serious and one was serious also in different ways. And it was kind of, in Phoenix especially, it was the same group of people coming to the show and then coming to court sometimes. I don't know. There were people that talked about a reality show, but I also took the ethics part of my job really seriously. In fact, I taught judicial ethics for a while because I was in such a precarious position. I think it made me a good teacher for that stuff. I really had to balance the requirements of maintaining that dignity and that poise for the office, which we're required to do in Arizona. Even when we're off the bench, we have to maintain that dignity and poise. Yeah. And so, famous story, I don't know if it's famous, but my famous story in my world is that one of the very first shows we ever did with my old band, the Love Me Nots, the very first show was on the front page of the local magazine, a photo of us in our go-go dresses, and I'm straddling a farfisa and all that stuff. And my presiding judge came in and threw the magazine down on my desk and said, "I don't think our city council is going to like this very much." And I said, "Well, hold on. If I was an Olympic gold medal swimmer, I would be on the front cover in a swimsuit wearing a gold medal, and everybody would probably be fine with that. This is just a different field where I've reached this level that I'm really proud of. And by the way, my mom made that dress herself, so I think it's fine." And he goes, "Good point." And he walked away, and I actually never heard about it again. Our city council, fast forward years later, they started like retweeting my tweets and saying, you know, "We're not your grandfather's court," and things like this, you know. And like,
3: that's,
4: it was
3: awesome.
4: Kind of a badge of pride after a while that we were sort of a forward-thinking place in not a very forward-thinking state. So it was kind of neat. It kind of worked to our advantage, but I was always very careful to walk that line. And having a reality show would have been cameras in the courtroom and cameras in my life and all this stuff and people's lives being exposed, and that wasn't my
3: deal. Yeah. Leave it to Judge Judy.
4: Yeah, she's doing fine with that. She like let her have it.
3: Now, you're known for climbing on things, climbing on people, and generally treating the stage as more of a suggestion than a boundary. So do you ever know what you're going to do before a show, or is it all just instinct?
4: Oh, it's definitely instinct. Mm-hmm. The only time I will plan something is if I really, like you said, I really like to climb on people during the show. And if I look at, if the set is sort of getting started and I see that the whole front row is like people who look kind of fragile, I'll go to the tallest person I can find and go, "Would you be okay if I climbed on your shoulders?" And they always say yes. And then we just have a plan. That way I just make sure that it's consensual and not hurting anybody, because honestly, even though I'm small, you know, if you're not expecting someone to jump on your shoulders, it can be a bad thing. So that's the only thing I ever plan. Yeah, everything else is just like, what insanity. The adrenaline takes over and you just go, and I don't know, I'm upside down before I know it. I don't know what's happening.
3: So every show is totally different.
4: Oh, yeah.
3: Yeah, that's so cool.
4: For sure. For sure.
2: There you go. Interview with the Darts with Ange Evol. I want to thank you, mate, again for doing that for me. Sorry, I can't get it any louder. And I'm a bit of a technophobe when it comes to stuff on the computer. That's why I play records on my program. But anyway, I've got some music of the Darts lined up for you. They're playing in Bellow this Thursday night with the Nickies. If you're lucky, I might even play a Nickies song later on in the program too, if time permits. And anyway, this is a song by the Darts. This is called Midnight Creep. Hope you enjoy here on the Bees.

There you go. That's what you're in for on Thursday night at the Federal. That's the darts there with Midnight Creep. Sort of spooky kind of 60s garage sort of the way they do. And, yeah, I'm looking forward to it. It kicks off at 8:30 and it's free entry too. And I'm going to play a little bit of that interview later on as well in the program. All right, now I did mention a mystery album. And now it is time for the mystery album. Released in 1989, the first album of three studio albums by this band. There is also a best of, and there is also a live unplugged album by them as well. I think countless EPs. Oh, I think there's a... Oh, no, I'm not going to say that because I'm not sure. Anyway, it's grunge. It's not punk. It's not metal. It's not indie. It's grunge. And as I said on my post today when I advertised the show, you know, is it the quintessential album of punk, of grunge, sorry? And I'm not gonna comment, you know. I love the album. I'm talking about Bleach by Nirvana. Released on the 15th of June, 1989. Released, recorded in a hurry in one night too. So, and like for like $600 or something, really cheap. So you'll hear side A, including the gaps in between songs to give it more atmosphere. Blue, as in B-L-E-W. Floyd the Barber, great song. About a Girl, School, Love Buzz, which is a cover by... Shocking Blue, Paper Cuts, and Negative Creep. Here you go, Nirvana, Bleach, Side A on 2BBB.

There you go, side A of Bleach by Nirvana here on 2BBB. So we heard the songs Blue, B-L-E-W, Floyd the Barber, awesome. About a Girl, which is quite a lovely song, really. School, oh yes. Love Buzz, Paper Cuts, and Negative Creep, their debut album, 1985. Some people prefer Nevermind because the polished and the it's big and it's wonderful. I used to be a Nevermind fan back in the day, but I just listening to Bleach now, it's like, yeah, I think I prefer the debut. You know, it sounds like a band, like when we used to go out and watch a band when we were young in the 90s. That's what it evokes, those sort of feelings for me. And at that time when it came out, I was... And having a darn good time, mostly. Anyway, we'll hear side B of Nirvana Bleach later on after a few songs. I'm going to play you this song by Square Tugs. This is I Wanna Be the Minority. Time, 5 o'clock.

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1: the Screaming Tribesmen here on 2BBB FM. Let's see, before that we had Wild Boys by Jimmy and the Boys. And before that was Hey Biscay by Happy Times. And I Want to Be the Minority by Square Tugs here on 2BBB FM. I'm going to play you a little bit of the interview that Ange Evol did with the Darts. The Darts, who are playing this Thursday at the Federal Hotel. Get on down. We've just played Screaming Tribesmen. Mick and Ursula are doing some gigs. I think they're recording. You can go on the internet for more information. And Chris Masurak, who was also in that band, is playing in Bello in October, I think. I think it's the 23rd. I'm not sure. Look up Chris Masurak on social media as well. With Dog Soldier, I do believe. To look for that one. I'm going to play you this interview as promised. Play a little bit. It's very quiet, so can you please turn your radio up?
2: You've ever come to thinking that was a terrible idea when you were halfway through a stage move?
3: Luckily, it hasn't happened very often. And by the way, I have a train here, so forgive me. This train's going to go by and it's going to be crazy. But I live right by a train track. luckily, there haven't been very many bad ideas. But we recently played a big festival in Memphis, Tennessee, called Goner Fest for Goner Records. And we got to the final song, and I had asked in advance if I could get under this guy's shoulders and everything. And we were playing the song My Heart is a Graveyard, and I usually end the song by getting on someone's shoulders, going out into the crowd for the last few bars of the song while the band is playing on stage. I'm not near my Farfisa, of course. I'm out in the crowd, so you're missing already one instrument. But what happened at Goner Fest was that Ricky, our drummer, spun her cymbals with her hand just to be funny. And the cymbal flew off the stand and sliced the guitar cord in half in midair.
2: Oh, wow.
3: We couldn't have planned that to save our lives, but that's what happened. And it sliced the guitar cord. And of course, Becca's out there playing in the front of the stage, and all of a sudden the sound goes off, and she's looking down. She's testing all her pedals. The song is going on. Lindsay's playing by herself the bass at this point. I'm out there screaming on somebody's shoulders. It's like a bass and vocal solo. And I'm looking back at the stage like, where's my band? What happened to the sound? The drummer and the guitar player, and they're both looking at each other like, what's happening?
2: That's so crazy.
3: At that point, that it was a bad idea to have left my Farfisa behind. And we couldn't believe, we took a picture of that guitar cable as we were loading out. We finally figured out what happened. It was just
2: well, thing. I guess lucky it was a chord and you didn't Henry VIII somebody.
3: You know,
2: in the
3: those cymbals are sharp. Cymbals are sharp and they weigh a lot. So, yeah, it could have been very, very good. Wow.

0: that's crazy. Now you're sharing two Australian bills with the damned while you are here. So who's more trouble backstage? You've played with them before on some
1: We've done a
0: show.
1: whole US tour with them, yeah, in 2019. Yep.
0: So who gets up to the most mischief, the damned or the darts?
1: Oh, well, okay. Qualifier. Back in 2019, the darts were a little more chaotic. It was a different lineup. I was not sober yet. Everybody was having a great time, we were all going a little crazy. So, I think at that point it was pretty even. The damned like tech guys, Shano and those guys, they like to play tricks on each other in the damned. And so Shano was like messing with their set list so that they would look down at their set lists in the middle of the show and there would be like a surprise funny thing, So that was funny. But I don't know if anybody was really trouble as much as like just they were really fun. Like Dave Vanian's like a kind of intimidating, powerful figure in my mind. He's a very serious guy in the way I see him. But in reality, he would invite me up onto the stage and have me waltz with him and pour me glasses of port and we would toast and then he would have me sing back up with him and it was all just so beautiful and glorious and not, I don't know, it wasn't like wacky fun, but it was like you wouldn't expect him to be like so, I know he was such a gentleman.
0: You've
1: It
0: just
1: was really nice.
0: described every girl's dream.
1: He is one of those, they say never meet your heroes, right? Dave Vanian, you can meet him and he will stand up to everything you think Dave Vanian should be. Dave Vanian actually is that. It was an amazing thing to meet and just be in his presence. He has a power to him that's really cool. And Captain Sensible is as fun and funny and fun-loving as you would imagine too. He would come backstage to the green room and just play his guitar with our guitar player Melissa and just talk about stuff and have a great time and laugh. And I don't know, they're all just really just, they love life. They're just a really happy, well-meaning, very respectful bunch.
0: That's
1: And
0: so perfect.
1: maybe that doesn't sound very rock and roll, but to us, it was so meaningful to be treated sort of like equals, it was really, especially as women, you don't always get that vibe, and it was really cool to just be treated as fellow musicians doing the work and out there every day. And I don't know. I'll never forget that tour. I cannot wait to see them again,
0: That's so
1: honestly.
0: awesome. I've seen them every time they've been to Australia since 1987, the first time they came here. So, and they say this is their final tour. I so hope it's not, but
1: We'll see.
0: really looking forward to it.
1: I would never disparage anyone from stepping down from this life. It's a very intense lifestyle
0: Yeah, I
1: and it
0: can
1: demands
0: imagine.
1: every bit of your life when you're doing it. You can't have anything else going on. So I get why they might be ready for a break,
2: There you go. That was a part of an interview that Ange Revol did with the Darts, who are playing in Bello next Thursday night with the Nickies at the Federal Hotel, 8:30 kickoff. And you could tell by that Darts song I played earlier that, you're in for a hell of a good night. Thanks, Ange, for that interview. I apologise that it's so quiet, but it's. I put it on the computer and I couldn't make it any louder. I'm going to play you side B of our mystery album, which is not a mystery anymore. It's called Bleach by Nirvana, their first album out of three studio albums. So you'll hear on this side Scoff, Swap Meet, Mr. Mustache, Sifting, Big Cheese, and Downer. Big Cheese is my favourite on that side. We'll see how we go listening with fresh ears. I haven't listened to it for a while. It didn't chart real well or anything when it first was released in 1989, but people took interest, critics and fans alike, or listeners alike. And then in 91, when they released Nevermind, the groundswell for Nirvana just exploded. And then it got re-released in 92, Bleach did. And then it did some sort of charting then. Anyway, it's a classic, classic album. I'm loving it. So let's hear it here on 2BBB. It's 22 minutes past 5 o'clock with you here till 6 on the Vinyl Countdown with Pete Bufo.

Downer, that song's called, by Nirvana. So that was side B of the album Bleach. So we heard Scoff, Swap Meat. Oh man, that's a song, eh? Mr. Mustache, Sifting, Big Cheese, and Downer there at the end. Fantastic record. It's been repressed now if you want to get a copy. I had an original copy, but it's gone. Anyway, it doesn't matter. I'm going to play you some Sonic Garage. It's from an album called Space Travels. Cool Australian band. I'm going to play you a song called Run here on 2BBB.

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the Vinyls with In My Life. Before that was Lorem Ipsum by Forklift Assassins. How fierce was that? That was like totally awesome. And Run by Sonic Garage. I'm out of here with ya. All right, it's nearly 6 o'clock. I'm going to leave you with some Beef Week. And it's a song called Petey. Thanks for listening.

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4: Hello and welcome to our look at the latest singles and album charts here in the UK. Coming up in the next hour, The Killers lead singer Brandon Flowers will be telling us about his latest solo album, which sees him venture into country music. Plus, hearing from newcomers West Side Cowboy, who've just released their debut album. We also have music from DMAs, Fontaine's DC and Paul Heaton. Plus, we'll be featuring all the top five best-selling songs in the UK and find out if Sam Fender and Olivia Dean can hold on to the top spot for a 23rd week.

0: DMAs with Hurricane from the album DMAs. Formed 14 years ago, they're from Sydney in Australia, and this is their sixth album. I'm Kim Robson, and this is Top of the Pops from the BBC, and we're featuring some of the new entries into the latest UK album chart. Our next new entry is the debut from a UK-based band called Westside Cowboy. It's called It Goes On, and they spoke to the BBC's Hugh Stevens.
1: On first look, you could say that it's bleak and that it's stark and sometimes dark, and there is some of that in your debut album, but also there is hope and there is warmth and there is love in there as well. And I read that you wanted to make this record for your even younger selves than you already are, for the children that were Westside Cowboy as opposed to the young adults that you are. But is that right, Ruben? Was that the focus? Was that the brief, if you like, for the album?
2: Yeah, kind of. Like, you never experience music, or we never experience music as sort of impactfully as when you're like 16 or something, and you hear an album for the first time. Let's say hear the Velvet Underground for the first time. I don't think you ever connect with music that deeply, that quickly. And I think it was just, in our minds, we wanted to make something very immediate that people, you know, a 14-year-old who's just getting into music could like, without any barriers for entry. Like, we didn't want to make an album that you had to know, you know, all these other niche things to like understand or whatever, you know. Oh. You didn't have to be involved in any scene or go to any certain, you know, venue to like be able to like realize the context. We wanted to make something really simple that anybody could listen to and hopefully like, and you know, even a 14-year-old who's just getting into music could like, without any barriers for entry. Like, we didn't want to make an album that you had to know, you know, all these other niche things to like understand or whatever, you know. Oh. You didn't have to be involved in any scene or go to any certain, you know, venue to like be able

0: Yeah, and I think the sort of like worried age maybe captures a little bit of that 14 to 16 year old melodrama.
1: It makes for good records, Aoife.
2: Yeah. Maybe lower quality of general life, but like higher quality of small moments.
1: So small moments that you focus in on, I guess, is it with the band? Has that been the impetus to write some of these songs, Aoife?
2: I think so. I don't really know. Ruben and Jimmy are putting in a lot of the heavy lifting in that area, but I think we were all really surprised once we were sort of recording the album and looking back on it, how accurate a picture it did paint of our lives in the past, like, 3 years and maybe before. And I think, yeah, it really wasn't something we had particularly thought out and then looked back. And we've been saying that we feel like we don't think it's the best thing ever, but we are genuinely really proud of it. And we think it is a very, like, honest portrayal of who we were or are at that time, which I think that's what we set out to do.

0: 7. Sienna Spiro, Visitor. My feet on the ground like a super feeder. And I don't know much, but I know this one. Number 6. Diamonds and Rhinestones, the very best of Dolly Parton.
1: Jolene, Jolene, Jolene, Jolene.
2: Number 5.
0: West Side Cowboy, It Goes On. It's a real cold feeling in the air tonight. Olivia Rodrigo, You Seem Pretty Sad for a Girl So In Love.
2: Number 3.
0: Brandon Flowers, Thrasher. The Corners of the Year.

0: Paul Heaton, Favourite Kind of Idiot, from the album Genius. This is his sixth UK number one album. He scored 3 with his band The Beautiful South, 2 in partnership with singer Jackie Abbott, but this is his first as a solo artist. Let's go back to the new entry in the top 10 from Brandon Flowers. Here's Trevor Smith.
1: For nearly 25 years, the Killers frontman Brandon Flowers has become renowned for the big anthemic rock songs that has driven their success. But his new solo album, Thrasher, is inspired by his younger days in small-town Utah, driving around with his dad, hearing country music.
2: The angel took the cross hanging around his neck, pressed it against his lips.
1: Although those early influences have never been too far away.
3: If you followed the band, there's always been little hints. Even on as far back as the first record, all these things that I've done, the guitar on all these things that I've done, it's leaning there. It's always been a part of my life, but it was sort of felt like a secret that I was keeping.
2: The pond is fed by July melted snow.
1: The album's 10 tracks were whittled down from the 23 he'd written, and he means actually written.
3: People say, oh, I rewrote 40 songs. I don't know why I feel like I need to like clarify this, but they don't write 40 songs. When you hear an artist say, I wrote 40 songs for this record, they didn't write 40 lyrics. It's one thing to like have some ideas and say it's a song, and it's another to finish a song. But I was lucky to have this sort of burst of creativity. I had 23 lyrics and songs done.
2: When you've been gone too long, you begin a kind of life.
1: Recorded in Nashville, this album features many of Music City's most renowned players, and he wanted to record it the old-fashioned way, live with the band.
3: It's more fulfilling. We've done this to a funny thing that we've done to ourselves, where, you know, the drummer will lay down a track and then the bass player will sit in front of the computer and play that, and then the guitar player will sit in front of the computer and it's like, it's not as fun as if you guys were playing together and I sang live with them. I think they really appreciated that because it's a very romantic way of doing it. It's not something that people do anymore. It's the way that you imagine people make records, but they don't do it like that anymore.
2: There's lots of decal of your face and an 18-wheeler smiling like you would.
1: This album features songs inspired by stories about his friends, family, and from his career, epitomized by the opening track, Does It Ever Cross Your Mind?
3: I wrote a lyric on, and there's a song called In Another Life, where the man is, he's asking his wife, am I the man of your desire, or just a guy from your hometown? Like, wondering if it's this proximity that they were born, if that's the only reason that they're together. I noticed it just got an unusual amount of attention from fans, and it was making people look at their relationships in possibly this negative light, and at one point someone said that eventually they got divorced because of this line, and I thought, I want to fix it. So yes, it's true, the proximity of where you were born may have had something to do with you marrying that person, but on the flip side, isn't it amazing that in this universe that you were born next to someone that you can go through life with?

0: Flowers, Does It Ever Cross Your Mind? From the album Thrasher. Next on Top of the Pops, it's the latest UK singles chart.
1: It's Top of the Pops.
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0: I'm Kim Robson. Now it's time for the brand new singles chart here in the UK. And we start with a new entry at number 39.
2: Now, this is the official chart. This is where it begins.
0: It's Usher and Stop the Wedding.

Usher, Stop the Wedding. It's taken from her forthcoming new album, which will be her fourth. Up five places at number 21, Audrey Hobart, Sue Me.

Audrey Hobart, Sue Me, up 5 at 21. It's the UK chart debut for this American singer. I'm Kim Robson, this is Top of the Pops from the BBC, and we're featuring the high new entries and climbers in this week's UK Top 40 Singles Chart. It's a new entry for Fontaine's DC, Marianne.

0: contains DC, Marianne. It's a taster for their fifth album, Dopamine Chamber, which is out in October.
1: The UK.
0: Top 20. Now numbers 20 to 6 in the singles chart. At 20, Ariana Grande, Petal. A new entry at 19, Fontaine's DC, Marianne. 18 is Alyssa Grace, Bloodstream. At 17, Cat's Eye, Animal. 16 is Malcolm Todd with Earrings. At 15, Shakira, Die Die. At 1 to 14, Sienna Spyro, Die on This Hill. A re-entry at 13, Dolly Parton and Kenny Rogers, Islands in the Stream. A re-entry at 12, Dolly Parton, 9 to 5. A non-mover at 11, Tame Impala, Loser. At 10, Silver Bumper, On Tonight. A re-entry at 9 for Dolly Parton, Jolene. Up 2 to 8, Olivia Dean, Man I Need. Up 1 to 7, Olivia Rodrigo, The Cure. And it's a non-mover at 6 for Ariana Grande, Hate That I Made You Love Me. Coming up, the top 5 best-selling songs in the UK.
2: I'm Trevor Smith with a quick look at this week's music news. Jolene, country music legend Dolly Parton died at the age of 80 after a brief battle with cancer. In a seven-decade career, she won 10 Grammy Awards, sold more than 100 million records worldwide, and wrote in excess of 3,000 songs. Tributes have flooded in from artists from across the generations. Sir Paul McCartney said, "It's hard to imagine living in a world without Dolly." And Taylor Swift said, "A world without Dolly doesn't feel possible, real, or right." She'll also be remembered for her charity work, especially for her Imagination Library has helped millions of children learn to read by sending out free books. Nia Archives has announced a huge emotional world tour kicking off this September. The tour kicks off in Japan, followed by dates in North America, the UK, Europe and Australia. And the 20th anniversary edition of Amy Winehouse's breakthrough album Back to Black will be released this October, with plenty of bonuses for fans, including 4 previously unreleased demos, rare B-sides and, for the first time, the full live performance from her show in Amsterdam in 2007.
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0: 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Up 2 places at number 5, Sienna Spyro, Great Expectation.

Sun. Ugal, moving to the Sun, up two places to this week's number two. The official UK singles chart is compiled by the official charts company. I'm Kim Robson. Top of the Pops is produced by Aaron Rowett at Rotation Media for the BBC World Service. The hold on the top position just continues as for the 23rd week, Sam Fender and Olivia Dean with Rain Me In are Top of the Pops number one.

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1: With John Vallance, Mondays from 9. Hey, Bellingen Shire. 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
1: Hi, this is Kelly Small and I'm at the 2023 Readers and Writers Festival. And I've just run into a very interesting patron at the Readers and Writers Festival. It's a beautiful sunny day today and I was just sitting at one of our lovely tables that's all done in mosaics, and there's a woman sitting beside me in the most fantastic outfit. I really wish that we were on TV. She's wearing a full Camilla pair of pants and reversible jacket, and it has a gorgeous animal print. And anyway, I'll stop fawning over her amazing outfit. I'd like to introduce you to Del Hardy. Hi, Del. How are you going?
2: Hi. Going fine. Such a beautiful day today.
1: It is. It's really nice. So, Del, can you tell me a little bit about what brought you here today and where you're from?
2: Well, I was born in Coffs Harbour. We spend most of our time in Coffs Harbour, but we also do have a place on the Gold Coast where we spend months at a time. But Coffs Harbour is our home. And I'm here today because I have written a book called Stranger Danger, Harry Bunny Beware. And it will be released on the 28th of August of this year. And I have a lot of other books in the pipeline. And I thought I would come over and check out the Writers' Festival and mix with like-minded people.
1: That's so exciting. So is this your first book that you've had published, or have you had others as well?
2: No, this is the first book that I have had published. I've been a keen writer for years, but I've worked full-time and was a busy mum, and now that I've retired, I'm relishing having the time to go back over all the drafts that I have written down over the years and tidy them up and put them into book form.
1: I've seen some of the illustrations. It's very vibrant, and it reminded me a little bit of Bellingen with the gorgeous little mushrooms and the trees and everything. Can you tell me a little bit more about the book?
2: Yes, it's about Harry Bunny is a very adventurous little bunny, and he wakes up of morning and he loves exploring. And his mum has warned him about stranger danger and remembering the rules of stranger danger. And he comes across a goanna, and the goanna is a very clever goanna, and he entices him into a conversation. And Harry Bunny goes along with this, and suddenly rule number 4 comes into his head: scream help and run. I won't tell you the rest. Have to buy the book.
1: That sounds really great. And I feel like children's books have just come such a long way. And I don't even really like saying children's books, but I think, you know, those books that are giving a message and that are really engaging with kids are just so wonderful to put out into the world. Do you feel really happy with how it's come together?
2: I feel very happy with it, actually. And I think it's important for children to learn the stranger danger rules, and if we put it into rhyme form, it makes it easier for them to remember that. So this story is written in rhyme form, and any profits made from this book will be donated to the Daniel Morcombe Foundation.
1: That's very, very inspiring. Thank you for that's a beautiful gift for you to give out into the world, and what an amazing thing to do. You did tell me, and if you could tell our listeners, so the name of the book again, and you actually have a pen name, so if you can let people know so that if they would like to purchase this book, they'll be able to know exactly, you know, how to find it.
2: The name of the book, as I said before, is Stranger Danger, Harry Bunny Beware. It is available, you could buy it on, you can pre-order now actually, from Shoreline Publishing. You'll find that online. My pen name is Adele Cyramel, and that is my maiden name, Morris, spelt backwards, and the three letters of my second name. And that came about because the Morris family were very prolific writers, and wonderful storytellers. My aunt had two books of poetry published and also a poem in the New York Times. So that's a nod to that creative gene.
1: That's a beautiful thing to do. So it's obviously in the blood, as they say, and it sounds like that you're really have the baton has been passed to you, and well done on, you know, getting yourself published and really after having kids, like putting the energy into this. And thank you so much for chatting with us today.
2: You are very welcome, Kelly. I love being here, and thank you for the opportunity.
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0: Welcome to Bellingen's Voices of the 20th Century, history and memories of the Bellingen area from 1901 to 2001. Today we hear from John Gibson about Bellingen's first radio station, a pirate one in the 1960s. Doran Hart is the interviewer.
1: It came as a real shock to me the other day when I was down at the Quark Corner setting up our window with the subscription things, having a bit of talk with the manager, John Gibson, there, to find out that we are not the first radio in Bellingen. I've got John with me now. John, this was back in the 60s. Hey, your brother had a radio, is that right?
2: Yes, my brother had the first, what we think is the first radio station in Bellingen. We worked it out. It was around 1965. He built the transmitter himself out of pieces that was supplied by Larry Wilmot and had it operating from our laundry.
1: Whereabouts in Bellingen did you live then?
2: This is in Watson Street, just behind the Catholic Church.
1: And what sort of range did this radio have?
2: It did the town, and we reckon about 8 miles. You could get it at Fernmount, and all the farms around the area could listen to it.
1: And how old would your brother Gary have been then?
2: 14, 15 would have been all he was at that stage.
1: And where did you come into this? You're the older brother, are you?
2: I think I just sat back and shook my head.
1: He must have been a very clever kid to have worked all of that out.
2: Always extremely brilliant in radio.
1: Where did he learn all this initially, like living in Bellingen in the 60s?
2: Mainly through friends. There were a few people. Larry Wilmot, I guess, was his main mentor. He spent a lot of time with Larry out in Larry's shed.
1: Now, back then in the 60s, how did this little radio operate that he had?
2: Well, as I said, he started off, he built it out of bits and pieces, and apparently the beginning, because I still can't remember all this. I've been putting it together with talking to people like my mum and some of the other people involved in it. Apparently at the beginning they didn't even have a microphone and they were sort of yelling into an old speaker to try and get some sound out of it. And John Lowry and his mum looked after the priest. She was the caretaker up there. John was the only kid that had a tape recorder, so he was fairly quickly invited to participate. And he used to go home at night and listen to 2UW, tape the records from there, and then fill in the voiceovers between the records. Now, it grew from that. They ended up finding bits and pieces. I remember there was a little old tape recorder sat there, and I don't remember whose it was at the end. They had some old turntables, and it actually operated towards the end. It went right through, I think, until Gary left, which was at the end of 66. It operated almost every afternoon after school and quite a lot of the weekends as well.
1: And were there heaps of kids involved?
2: No, as you'll appreciate, it was fairly illegal because it was right in the middle of the broadcast band. It was about where 2UE is and the broadcast band. So while a lot of the kids sort of knew, it wasn't sort of publicly bandied about that the radio station was actually operating from Watson Street.
1: And did you send messages to each other and stuff like that?
2: Well, John Lowry was telling me the other day that there was a young lady in town that he used to quite frequently play requests for.
1: Things haven't changed much, have they?
2: Not much, no.
1: What was the sort of music that was played, sort of 60s rock and roll?
2: Well, again, it started off, I think Barry McMullen came up with the first lot of records. We think they were discards from somewhere, and there was about half a dozen LPs. There wasn't much there, but it was whatever we could get our hands on, and it was using the 2UW at night to try and fill in a bit of extra music. So there was, in the end, though, I know there was a few other kids involved who used to bring their records, but it was just basically whoever had a record and knew about it could pop down after school and do a bit of disc jockeying.
1: What did your parents think about the house being invaded in this way?
2: I asked Mum about it. Apparently Dad just sort of smiled and shook his head. Dad was a bit of a rat bag. I think that because Larry had actually supplied the bits, they felt that it was fairly harmless fun. In those days, it wasn't quite the same as today, and if you tried to transmit in the middle of the broadcast band now, you'd find yourself in jail. But in those days, for a few kids in a little country town, it was fairly harmless fun.
1: And a lot of people couldn't get radio. I mean, we got our licence for Triple B because reception was so poor from mainstream radio.
2: Yeah, well, we're in a little valley, so, as I said, down to Fernmount was about its total range. But in those days, the only stations you could get at the weekend was the ABC, and I think it was 2KM Kempsey those days. It was before 2MC, and it was all horse racing and sporting at the weekend. So there was nothing for kids to listen to with any music. So it quickly became a thing that, as the kids found it, you know, thumbing up and down the bend, you tuned into this radio station and had a bit of a shock when you found it's 2BN Bellingen.
1: And then did they do requests and things like that?
2: You couldn't really have a request unless you supplied the record. I guess that was the whole thing. One of the other interesting things, though, was Dad had a set of walkie-talkies, and those were actually licensed, because those days, again, you had to have licenses for anything like this. And one of the kids used to race down on Sunday down to the park, and we did live reporting from the football field on the score and how Bellingen was going.
1: So once again, we at Triple B think, well, we're the originals reporting on the Magpies, but this is not so.
2: Not definitely not so.
1: Do you miss those days?
2: It was a lot of fun. As I said, I was a slightly older brother, and I think I stood there shaking my head as well. I just never saw myself as a disc jockey, but it was fun to see the kids arrive after school, bringing their records, dumping the things down, and then just getting onto the air and having a lot of fun. Yeah, it was a great days.
3: 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This work has been assisted with funds received from the New South Wales Centenary of Federation Committee.

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1: Hi, this is Kelly Small and I'm at the 2023 Readers and Writers Festival. And I've just run into a very interesting patron at the...
0: 2 Triple B FM on the street. 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
1: Hi, this is Kelly Small and I'm at the 2023 Readers and Writers Festival.

0: lovely tables that's all done in mosaics, and there's a woman sitting beside me in the most fantastic outfit. I really wish that we were on TV. She's wearing a full Camilla pair of pants and reversible jacket, and it has a gorgeous animal print. And anyway, I'll stop fawning over her amazing outfit. I'd like to introduce you to Del Hardy. Hi, Del. How are you going?
1: Hi. Going fine. Such a beautiful day today.
0: It is. It's really nice. So, Del, can you tell me a little bit about what brought you here today and where you're from?
1: Well, I was born in Coffs Harbour. We spend most of our time in Coffs Harbour, but we also do have a place on the Gold Coast where we spend months at a time. But Coffs Harbour is our home. And I'm here today because I have written a book called Stranger Danger, Harry Bunny Beware. And it will be released on the 28th of August of this year. And I have a lot of other books in the pipeline. And I thought I would come over and check out the Writers' Festival and mix with like-minded people.
0: That's so exciting. So is this your first book that you've had published, or have you had others as well?
1: No, this is the first book that I have had published. I've been a keen writer for years, but I've worked full-time and was a busy mum, and now that I've retired, I'm relishing having the time to go back over all the drafts that I have written down over the years and tidy them up and put them into book form.
0: I've seen some of the illustrations. It's very vibrant, and it reminded me a little bit of Bellingen with the gorgeous little mushrooms and the trees and everything. Can you tell me a little bit more about the book?
1: Yes, it's about Harry Bunny is a very adventurous little bunny, and he wakes up of morning and he loves exploring. And his mum has warned him about stranger danger and remembering the rules of stranger danger. And he comes across a goanna, and the goanna is a very clever goanna, and he entices him into a conversation. And Harry Bunny goes along with this, and suddenly rule number four comes into his head: scream help and run. I won't tell you the rest. Have to buy the book.
0: That sounds really great. And I mean, I feel like children's books have just come such a long way. And I don't even really like saying children's books, but I think, you know, those books that are giving a message and that are really engaging with kids are just so wonderful to put out into the world. Do you feel really happy with how it's come together?
1: I feel very happy with it, actually. And I think it's important for children to learn the stranger danger rules, and if we put it into rhyme form, it makes it easier for them to remember that. So this story is written in rhyme form, and any profits made from this book will be donated to the Daniel Morcombe Foundation.
0: That's very, very inspiring. Thank you for that's a beautiful gift for you to give out into the world, and what a what an amazing thing to do. You did tell me, and if you could tell our listeners, so the name of the book again, and you actually have a pen name, so if you can let people know so that if they would like to purchase this book, they'll be able to know exactly, you know, how to find it.
1: The name of the book, as I said before, is Stranger Danger, Harry Bunny Beware. It is available, you could buy it on, you can pre-order now actually, from Shoreline Publishing. You'll find that online. My pen name is Adele Cyramel, and that is my maiden name, Morris, spelt backwards, and the three letters of my second name. And that came about because the Morris family were very prolific writers and wonderful storytellers. My aunt had two books of poetry published and also a poem in the New York Times. So that's a nod to that creative gene.
0: That's a beautiful thing to do. So it's obviously in the blood, as they say, and it sounds like that you're really the baton has been passed to you, and well done on, you know, getting yourself published and really after having kids, like putting the energy into this. And thank you so much.

0: for chatting with us today.
1: You are very welcome. Kelly, that's I love being here and thank you for the opportunity.
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And I pictured her in the kitchen baking a fruit cake. There's a strip at the back of the apron where she took up the hem and made a timeline of our lives with a needle and thread.

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0: Welcome to Bellingen's Voices of the 20th Century, history and memories of the Bellingen area from 1901 to 2001. Today we hear from John Gibson about Bellingen's first radio station, a pirate one in the 1960s. Doran Hart is the interviewer.
1: It came as a real shock to me the other day when I was down at the Quiet Corner setting up our window with the subscription things, having a bit of talk with the manager, John Gibson, there, to find out that we are not the first radio in Bellingen. I've got John with me now. John, this was back in the 60s. Hey, your brother had a radio, is that right?
2: Yes, my brother had the first, what we think is the first radio station in Bellingen. We worked it out. It was around 1965. He built the transmitter himself out of pieces that was supplied by Larry Wilmot and had it operating from our laundry.
1: Whereabouts in Bellingen did you live then?
2: This is in Watson Street, just behind the Catholic Church.
1: And what sort of range did this radio have?
2: It did the town, and we reckon about 8 miles. You could get it at Fernmount, and all the farms around the area could listen to it.
1: And how old would your brother, Gary, have been then?
2: 14, 15 would have been all he was at that stage.
1: And where did you come into this? You're the older brother, are you?
2: I think I just sat back and shook my head.
1: He must have been a very clever kid to have worked all of that out.
2: Always extremely brilliant in radio.
1: Where did he learn all this initially, like living in Bellingen in the 60s?
2: Mainly through friends. There were a few people. Larry Wilmot, I guess, was his main mentor. He spent a lot of time with Larry out in Larry's shed.
1: Now, back then in the 60s, how did this little radio operate that he had?
2: Well, as I said, he started off, he built it out of bits and pieces, and apparently the beginning, because I still can't remember all this. I've been putting it together with talking to people like my mum and some of the other people who were involved in it. Apparently at the beginning they didn't even have a microphone, and they were sort of yelling into an old speaker to try and get some sound out of it. And John Lowry and his mum looked after the priest. She was the caretaker up there. John was the only kid that had a tape recorder, so he was fairly quickly invited to participate. And he used to go home at night and listen to 2UW, tape the records from there, and then fill in the voiceovers between the records. Now, it grew from that. They ended up finding bits and pieces. We ended up, I remember there was a little old tape recorder sat there. I don't remember whose it was at the end. They had some old turntables, and it actually operated towards the end. It went right through, I think, until Gary left, which was at the end of 66. It operated almost every afternoon after school, and quite a lot of the weekends as well.
1: And were there heaps of kids involved?
2: No, as you'll appreciate, it was fairly illegal because it was right in the middle of the broadcast band. It was about where 2UE is and the broadcast band. So while a lot of the kids sort of knew, it wasn't sort of publicly bandied about that the radio station was actually operating from Watson Street.
1: And did you send messages to each other and stuff like that?
2: Well, John Lowry was telling the other day that there was a young lady in town that he used to quite frequently play requests for.
1: Things haven't changed much, have they?
2: Not much, no.
1: What was the sort of music that was played, sort of 60s rock and roll?
2: Well, again, it started off, I think Barry McMullen came up with the first lot of records. We think they were discards from somewhere, and there was about half a dozen LPs. There wasn't much there, but it was whatever we could get our hands on, and as using the 2UW at night to try and fill in a bit of extra music. So there was, in the end, though, I know there was a few other kids involved who used to bring their records, but it was just basically whoever had a record and knew about it could pop down after school and do a bit of disc jockeying.
1: What did your parents think about the house being invaded in this way?
2: I asked Mum about it. Apparently Dad just sort of smiled and shook his head. Dad was a bit of a rat bag. I think that because Larry had actually supplied the bits, they felt that it was fairly harmless fun. In those days, it wasn't quite the same as today, and if you tried to transmit in the middle of the broadcast band now, you'd find yourself in jail. But in those days, for a few kids in a little country town, it was fairly harmless fun.
1: And a lot of people couldn't get radio. I mean, we got our licence for Triple B because reception was so poor from mainstream radio.
2: Yeah, well, we're in a little valley, so, as I said, know, down to Fernmount was about its total range. But in those days, the only stations you could get at the weekend was the ABC, and I think it was 2KM Kempsey those days. It was before 2MC, and it was all horse racing and sporting at the weekend. So there was nothing for kids to listen to with any music. So it quickly became a thing that, as the kids found it, you know, thumbing up and down the bend, you tuned into this radio station and had a bit of a shock when you found it's 2BN Bellingen.
1: And then did they do requests and things like that?
2: You couldn't really have a request unless you supplied the record, I guess. And I think it was 2KM Kempsey those days. It was before 2MC. And it was all horse racing and sporting at the weekend. So there was nothing for kids to listen to with any music, so it quickly became a thing that, as the kids found it, you know, thumbing up and down the bend, you tuned into this radio station and had a bit of a shock

0: kids used to race down on Sunday down to the park, and we did live reporting from the football field on the score and how Bellingen was going.
1: So once again, we at Triple B think, well, we're the originals reporting on the Magpies, but this is not so.
0: Not definitely not so.
1: Do you miss those days?
0: It was a lot of fun. As I said, I was a slightly older brother, and I think I stood there shaking my head as well. I just never saw myself as a disc jockey, but it was fun to see the kids arrive after school, bringing their records, dumping the things down, and then just getting onto the air and having a lot of fun. Yeah, it was a great days.
2: You have been listening to Bellingen's Voices of the 20th Century, a local history project brought to you by 2BBB FM. 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

0: Welcome to Bellingen's Voices of the 20th Century, history and memories of the Bellingen area from 1901 to 2001. Today, Vince Lovell recalls his early work experiences at Hammond and Wheatley, working on the Bellingen Shire Council, and planting trees for the legendary Dr. Hewitt.
1: Well, when I left school, I got a job with Hammond and Wheatley's. I was in the hardware department there for 4 years, and then I went on the grocery department. I was there for 11 years. Them days, Hammond and Wheatley's was a big concern. They had about 33 on the staff. It was really big, you know, this before they bought all this self-service, and they used to have a town delivery service. You could ring up and get everything delivered to your door in the town. They also had a country service. They used to go out and deliver to Briarfield for it. It was a really big service. Well, nobody had cars then, or only a few, so they used to deliver all over the place. And they used to take a terrific lot of groceries and things to Yeranga, because Bellingen was the main town. There was nothing in Kossara, Raleigh, Repton. They'd all come up to Bellingen to shop, the same as Yeranga, because there was nowhere else to go in them days.
2: But it really was the only centre
1: around. It was the only centre. Well, there was nothing much at all in Kossara. Back at the Federal Hotel was one big yard. Down at the Surrey Yards, where the preschool was, a lot of people used to eat the horse and sulkies down there, which is down near the park and walk up to town. But there was mainly at the back of the Federal Hotel, a big horse yard and that. And over the top of it was a big building where the travellers used to have their samples, you know, if any commercial travellers come to town, and they'd come by train or something, and they'd have set all their samples up, and then they'd go around to different shops and get their buyers to
2: come and look.
1: Yeah, and order them that. But they had a big, it was up high, sample room, and underneath that was all these sort of stables and that.
2: How did they come from the railway?
1: They had some service cars, Jackson's service car. When the railway was coming through, we used to go as far as Kempsey, and then the railway got as far as Maxville, and then eventually got to Raleigh. And before Jackson come here, there was a couple of early service cars we got on. Used to even go as far as Warhope, meet the railway at Warhope. And they used to go up as far as Grafton, because if they were going north, service cars would go to Grafton and meet the train there. Then there was two or three horse and carts, real wide flat top carts, which used to cart the stuff from Raleigh. They would go down one day, it'd take them a day probably to get down to Raleigh station and load up their cargo. They'd stay down there overnight somewhere. I don't know whether they just slept under their truck or on the station or something, and then they'd come back to Bellingen the next day. It was 2 days to go to Raleigh, load up all the cargo and bring it back. That was the horse and cart. We had Kenny's coach service. It was a big coach like the Cobb & Co. coaches. It used to go to Armadale, and they had some to Grafton. I think by the time the train got through to Raleigh, they had some motor transport just to go down and pick paper. I don't think Kenny's coaches ever went to Raleigh. And then I got this offer on the council, and I stayed there for 31 years till I retired.
2: And you had a lot of involvement with Dr. Hewitt.
1: The job I got was more of us on the council was town maintenance. I didn't go out of Bellingen. My job was to look after the town. We had one toilet block in the town in days, one of the big toilets. I used to clean it. We had some bins around the Bellingen Park and that. I used to empty them. I used to mainly look after the main street. I used to sweep it, the gutters, and that, to give it a sweep. And that job involved one day a week under Dr. Hewitt's supervision. I used to build a terrific lot of tree guards, and when we put in trees in, we didn't have the wire net in them days. I used to build a three-sided tree guard and had some palings. By the time you built them and then dug your big hole to get the post of your tree in, you get about 4 or 5 in a day, plus you had to go and probably water some what you'd planted the week before. You'd try and get some water in during the week and go and water them. You would always believe that every tree you put in, you should stake it and tie it. And so that good state, he was a great believer of everything you planted, you staked, so I had to go and stake everything.
2: So a lot of the trees here that are in Bellingen, they've been ones that you've planted and looked after?
1: Yeah, making a rough guess, I'd say well over 1,000 what I planted.
2: Does that give you a good feeling?
1: Yeah, I went right out along the Winifra Road to what we to where Roses Road starts, probably about a few hundred yards in along the Winifra Road from the Roses Road started. I've planted them in all the parks. I've gone down as far as Mark's Hill, down on the side of the highway, right up to the cemetery, all around the town area, going up the Crangway and would have only gone to the foot of the hospital hill. Now, I never planted any in the hospital grounds, that was private property. But all the parks and everything there I planted. You would have gone and put a peg in probably of a weekend of a Sunday or something, go and put a couple of pegs in there or something. And when I go and see him around the day, he'd say, I put a peg in at such and such a place, and he'd have a tin there and a tree there and a pot or a prune tin there. He said, I'll get you to put that one there and that one there, and he'd just tell me. Then I'd have to take him to the place, dig a hole, and make sure a big dig, get me tree guard made. Sometimes, some Thursdays, if I want to plant it, I'd make some tree guards in advance. I would put the trees in. Just looked after all that.
2: Did you enjoy that part of your work?
1: Oh yeah, well, beauty was I left alone, I was my own boss, nobody come near me. They knew I was away working, so you was away working somewhere, I'd be digging a hole or planting a tree, somewhere around the town and that. I was just left on my own. He'd know what I'd done because the next Sunday he used to always go for a drive every Sunday. And he'd have a drive round, he'd see if I planted this where he wanted it, and what was planted there. Had to keep my eye on other things like in dry weather, try and keep water up to certain things so they got to go on.
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Hello there and welcome to this week's episode of Global Village. My name's Habib, and for the next hour, I'll be taking you on a musical journey that celebrates life through the culture and diversity of world music. Thanks for joining us for the program today. We have a wonderful show for you. Some of the countries we'll be visiting include Portugal, Mongolia, Italy, and Brazil. So wherever you may happen to be listening in this big wide world, sit back, get comfortable, because our magical carpet is about to take off. To start the show today, put on your dancing shoes because we're going to India.

the soulful voice of Brazilian singer Eve Mendes and the song Naval Fuji from the album Beginner's Guide to Brazilian Lounge. Now, Eve Mendes is sometimes known as the Brazilian Sade, not only because she sounds a little bit like the singer, but because she was so keen to work with Sade's producer, Robin Miller, that she actually left a singing message on his answering machine. Wow, that's determination for you. And before that, we heard music from the island nation of Madagascar, and the song was Mi Fuhaza, and it was by Razia Said, taken from her album Zebu Nation. And to open the show today, music from India's medieval pundits, and the song we heard was Fabric, taken from their self-titled album. You're listening to Global Village, coming to you right across Australia on the Community Radio Network. Let's continue our musical journey now and go back to Africa, this time the West Coast, and hear music from Sierra Leone.

Music from Cuba by the late Polo Montañez and the song Un Bolero from the album Guajiro Natural. And before that we heard music from Italy by Gabin and the song Sweet Sadness. And to open that set, music from the African nation of Sierra Leone and the song Tamag Bondorsu by Sierra Leone's refugee all-stars, taken from the album Rise and Shine. You're listening to Global Village across Australia on the Community Radio Network. Hope you're enjoying the program so far. Let's continue our musical odyssey now and go back to the Caribbean, this time Mexico.

Music from Portugal by Antonio Chainho, and the song Fadinho Simples, and that's taken from the album The Rough Guide to World Music. And before that, music from Spain by Maita Vendesa, and the song Rancanquin from the album Rumba Flamenco. And prior to that, we heard music from Mongolia, and the song Altain Magtal, and it was by Seren Dava, and that's taken from the album Passport to the World. And to open that set, music from Mexico by Pilar Montenegro and the song Quítame Ese Hombre from her album Desahogo. You're listening to Global Village across Australia on the Community Radio Network. And that brings us to the end of the program today. I hope you've enjoyed listening to Global Village, and I look forward to your company again at the same time next week. I'm going to leave you now with a lovely piece of music from Egypt. This is Hassam Ramzi and the title track from his album Source of Fire.

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3: And I'm Jared J.B. Boyd.
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3: Grammy-nominated bluesman Guy Davis will be with us to deliver an installment of the Blues Hall of Fame, an exploration of the lives of the pioneers and innovators enshrined in the Blues Hall of Fame here in Memphis, Tennessee. Brought to you by the Blues Foundation.
2: That's all coming up right now on Bill Street Caravan.
3: Hey, Pat.
2: Hey, JB.
3: This week we've got a friend of the show and a friend to us both, Cortland Whalum, singing his heart out for the lovers who are listening.
2: Yes, many know it as Valentine's Day, and Cortland refers to it as Love Day. Whatever you choose to refer to it as, and even if you don't celebrate, this past February 14th was a great opportunity to be enchanted by Mr. Whalum's talents.
3: This concert was certainly a celebration for the young man whose multiple talents have taken him on a winding journey in sound, whether acting in theater, singing in choir, or educating youth.
2: And on this night, he added another chapter to that story as he sang love song after love song to a fittingly intimate audience.
3: Now, of course, Memphis music fans may already know the man and his talents, but in the case that you don't know him personally, you'd certainly notice he's a part of a pattern of musically inclined Whalums whose first names start with the letter K.
2: That surely ring a bell. If you're a fan of jazz and soul, you probably know his uncles, Kirk and Kevin Whalum. If you love pop, you might have recognized his brother Cameron playing trombone behind Bruno Mars.
3: And if you love hip-hop and New Age R&B, you may have heard his other brother, Kenneth Whalum III, playing sax with Maxwell or soloing on albums with Big Crit.
2: Cortland, as a vocalist, has carved his own path, but has also been integral in helping others create theirs.
3: Yeah, of course. Upon returning home to Memphis after living away in New York, he worked hands-on with students at the Stax Music Academy, as you well know, Madam Executive Director. So, how was it working with Cortland?
2: Cortland is one of the most gracious people, and how he worked with students was just amazing because you could see that all he cared about was them reaching their perfection. He was always filling them with positive thoughts, and I say that that's a Whalum trait. All of them do that. They have, like, all of these wonderful, life-affirming things to tell you constantly. I just love it. I wish I could be in that family.
3: Same here. Well, you love him, and I love him as well. Here he is, Cortland Whalum, live on Bill Street Caravan.

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1: 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So one of my loves, one of my Valentines is the theater. And I met Miss Dawn. She just got finished starring as the lead role in the Memphis musical, The Playhouse on the Square. And we've done a lot of things with Hattaloo Theater and other things like that together. So I invited her up to do these next two songs. We hope y'all can groove along, okay?

0: Thank you, Ms. Dawn Bradley. Ms. Dawn Bradley, beautiful. So,
1: here's more from Courtland Whalum, live on Bill Street Caravan.
0: I'm gonna ask my man Kadir. Let's continue with this one.

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1: Dockery Plantation spread out like a village. It had everything. Church, school, commissary, post office, train station, cemetery, and a moonshiner. Boss Dockery even printed his own money. 2,000 folks lived in the village. Dirt streets stretched past rows of shanties and dead-ended at the quarters. At noontime Saturday, that's where the crap game started. Drinking and moonshine commenced alongside it. The women gambled bad as the men. When darkness came, everyone drifted over to the big boarding house that an old lady ran. In one room, they played Joy to Skin. In another, looked like they fried every catfish out of the Sunflower River. In the big hall was the breakdown. People wrapped up around each other, dancing the shimmy and the slow drag. Charlie Patton played guitar. Charlie tossed the guitar in the air. He played it between his legs. He rode it like a mule. Once he got through clowning, he played until the Peavine train left Dockery's at 4 a.m. Charlie walked through the dock. His brogan shoes scraped the dusty gravel. Crickets and cicadas sang thick as cotton. He got in a little before sunrise. On her way to the field, Charlie's mother asked, "You going to work today?" Charlie said, "I done made my money." He said, "None of these Dockery dollars either, honey. He wants you to work for it and give it back." Charlie had a point. You couldn't really buy a train ticket to New Orleans with the money Boss Dockery printed. But Annie Patton never stopped hoping her boy would settle down on the farm. Once upon a time, she worried to Charlie's daddy, Bill. "I can't do nothing with him," Annie said. "I reckon he was called to pick that guitar." Bill said, "Well, that's all he's going to be, because it just worries him to death." Bill had got Charlie his first guitar after he caught Charlie going out the window Saturday night to hear Henry Sloan at the breakdown. Said, "I'm going to let him learn at home, because he's going to be slipping off, and I don't want that." Said, "If that's his game he want to play, let him learn just like anybody else. It ain't going to hurt him." But Annie was still scared he's going to get killed somewhere.
2: "What you are when I root him.
1: Sunday morning, already July hot, Charlie went out under the pecan tree with his guitar. His sister's little children came around. "Your mama's gone," Charlie said. "Get out there and shake your hips, y'all." And the children waddled and Charlie played the alphabet song. They swung until their mama came out into the yard. "Y'all ain't gonna be rascals like Charlie," she said, "on his way to hell." That kind of chilled the festivity. But those kids learn their letters. Some of the men started going off to the German war. Mr. Dockery said Uncle Sam would have to leave his best hands alone. He even kept his moonshiner hid. Didn't cover for the runty guitar picker, though. Just before day, Charlie rode the Peavine out. He carried his guitar in his hand. His pockets held a fingernail file, comb, and 2 half pints of Dockery Lightning. He brought what money he'd done made. It could go and some more had come. Didn't worry. He would need tobacco before long. The train twisted through Renova and Marigold to Mountain Bayou. It jolted past Green Rose in the dust. Charlie never once looked up from his fingernails. Peavine linked up with the yellow dog. Charlie rode the dog onto Lula. Strolling across the platform, he saw a younger fella playing guitar. Charlie stood there with his case in his hand. The young man stopped strumming and said hello. He spoke with a little hiss and a mild stutter. Said he's Tommy Johnson. "You ever been to Germany?" Charlie asked him. No, sir," Tommy sputtered. Charlie laughed. "Out of ease, boy. They'll never make a soldier out of you with that guitar."

0: 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For more info on Courtland, check him out on Facebook and SoundCloud.
1: We'll be back with more music from Courtland in just a bit.
0: Up next, Grammy-nominated bluesman Guy Davis takes us through the life histories of the pioneers and innovators enshrined in the Blues Hall of Fame. This segment is brought

0: In the shade of the little station, Charlie commenced the lesson for Tommy. Charlie told Tommy about playing the joints. "Keep your head down, boy. I'm telling you, them old women get to shaking them bottoms. The old mans will kill you in a moment." Tommy laughed. "You think I'm lying?" Charlie asked Tommy to play his best number.
1: "I thought, yeah, she gave me just so late."
0: Tommy played as pretty as Charlie played hard. He sang with a soft, yodeling sound. He finished up and looked at Charlie expectantly. "There's too much running together," Charlie said. "The guitar's all right, but they got to have words that swing like a wave. It's kind of like putting shingles on a house." Tommy looked down and shook his head. He said, "I made more money picking cotton than picking guitar." "I don't know nothing about cotton," Charlie replied, "and don't want to." He passed Tommy a flat bottle of clear liquid. Tommy took a drink. Charlie took a drink. They sank into warm numbness.
1: "It takes booze, it booze, Lord, you carry me through."
0: They decided to sit in a cafe, get some fish or some ham, some cornbread and some speckled beans. Hot sauce, pepper vinegar, and a cold drink of water from a deep well cured anything. "Don't give me nothing but fat meat," Charlie said to the waitress. He turned to Tommy and whispered, "Let the whiskey eat on that." Charlie told Tommy about Red, the fellow who ran a joint edge of town. "He don't bother decent people," Charlie said. "Tramps who don't have respect for themselves or anyone else. They fool around getting Red's way, Red just shoot them." Tommy's eyes opened wide. "That's all," Charlie said, "and I confidently think he's right for doing it. Now he's as nice as he can be. Other than don't fool with him or get out of line around him, because he sure will kill you." Talking about Red reminded Charlie of Germany again. "You can either die trying to live free here," he said, "or you can die trying to free someone else over there." Tommy looked startled. Charlie dropped coins on the table and they stood. The cafe screen door slammed behind them. Charlie bought a cigar from the dry goods and marched up the dirt road. He chomped on the cigar and opened the second bottle of Lightning. Tommy got a swig. "Music is something you gotta burn the midnight oil on," Charlie said. "Don't care what kind of teacher you got." Tommy had heard about enough, but he couldn't figure a way to give Charlie the slip out on the big road. They came to a small brick building. The front door was painted the color of blood. "Here we are," Charlie said. It dawned on Tommy this was the place Charlie told them about. Red's. Tommy gulped down the rest of the Lightning. Charlie laughed. "Damn if you ain't a soldier, boy." Tommy sputtered, yes, sir. "It's like I told my mama," Charlie said. "We all gonna die somewhere." They stepped inside, and the red door slammed behind them.

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1: 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The soundtrack of America was made in Tennessee. We're back, and for those of you who are just tuning in, we've got the soulful sounds of Mr. Cortland Whalum on the show today.
0: Of course, this was a Valentine's Day performance, and it was all about saluting Cortland's favorite love songs.
1: You hear his tone, and you might not immediately think Frank Sinatra or Nat King Cole, but he handles their tunes with the same care and creativity that he would Maxwell or even his own.
0: And a lot of what makes his performance special is his ability to bravely reconstruct these covers, which really allows him to stand out, even in familiar territory.
1: Standing out is something that Cortland is particularly intentional about. Specifically, he told a reporter with Memphis's Tri-State Defender when asked about how he and his brothers fit into the larger tapestry of talented Whalums that he is very cognizant of his quest to find his own niche.
0: Theater, as we mentioned before, is a domain he pretty much has all to his own. In Memphis, he's acted in productions of The Wiz and Cats. And to hear him speak of his experiences, you can truly tell the stage is freeing for him.
1: In talking with Cortland, you get this sense of warmth that really translates directly to his manner when he's in performance mode. And if you listen to the crowd in this performance, you can tell that they're truly drawn in.
0: Memphis is tight-knit, and Cortland, through his performance, showed that even an artist who is pretty much debuting can have immeasurable support for their craft because we already love them and their talent.
1: And I just have to say, I love the single C'est La Vie that he released right before this performance. It's as smooth as all get out. And this may be a bit too much info, Pat, but it made it into my very own Valentine's Day playlist.
0: Oh, wow. I'm going to leave that right there so you don't start digging into that playlist. But here's more from Cortland Whalum live on Bill Street Caravan.
2: This next song is one of my original songs, and I'm so glad that I get to share it with you guys. If you look on Apple Music, iTunes, YouTube, Spotify, it's all there. So, yes, you can download it. It's called C'est La Vie. So I hope you like it.

0: Bob, you like it? Did you like it?
1: Thank y'all. As I said,
0: never too much.

0: Thank you so much.
1: All right, we're here on the Bill Street Caravan, and I've got a good friend of mine, Cortland Whalum, on the show today. How you doing?
2: I'm great, Jared. Thank you for having me on here. I love Bill Street Caravan.
1: Hey, we're really glad that you could check in with us. I know that things are crazy right now, and so we're glad to have you calling in via phone today on the Caravan, and really, really appreciate it.
2: Of course, my honor.
1: We're looking back to Valentine's Day. Of course, people know you and Mrs. and I'm sure it felt like that atmosphere, but it's almost sort of like a debut for you just because you were presenting yourself in this new form as an artist. Am I right?
2: That's so right. You're absolutely right. And it was such an incredible experience all the way from when I first was invited to do Green Room up until the moment it was over. It was almost surreal because so much work goes into shoot an hour or an hour and a half rather of music or so, and it was all worth it at the end just to feel the support. And it was sold out 2 weeks before the show, and just people that I didn't know, people that I knew, just came out and showed love on Love Day.
1: Why Valentine's Day for this performance?
2: I have been wanting to do a show at some day, and long story short, my mom says, you know what, you should do it on Valentine's Day. Valentine's Day is a huge holiday for a date night and just want to go out and enjoy something special and fun, and I wanted to be a part of that.
1: If you could, for those who are listening here and even those who are listening from faraway lands, could you walk us through what the name Whalum means here in Memphis?
2: I think the name Whalum means so many different things for so many people. Two things that I can't get away from, even if I tried, is church and music. And no matter what, those two seem to be interwoven with each of us. And our connection to God and to the music really drives each of us individually.
1: So many of our listeners likely know about Pat Mitchell Worley and her involvement with the Jackson Music Academy. Tell me about your tenure there.
2: I mean, basically, I was the vocal director of the students, and I was the music theory teacher as well. And I learned so much from those kids, probably more than what I taught them, I like to think, just because their gust for life and just their enthusiasm and passion for what they want. And knowing that I have been in their shoes before, and I got to see a full graduating class just recently be ushered into the world in 2020. So I'm pleased. I feel like my work there is done. I did the best that I could do, and they did the best that they could do, and we just all had a beautiful moment. There was never a dull moment at Stax.
1: Let's talk about your performance particularly, and specifically for this Valentine's Day, Love Day performance. What was it like sort of switching gears to being a solo performer?
2: It felt like me. Let me groove. And I just wanted the whole feel of that show to connect with people, to let their hair down and just chill out with a glass of wine or their favorite cocktail or water even, and just enjoy the sounds that have impacted me so much. There's nothing more transcendent than live music to me.
1: When you look back at the set list, we're a few months removed from this show now, but it still seems so recent because there haven't been many shows. What are some of the highlights from the set list?
2: Oh, man, I love doing Luther Vandross, Never Too Much. I love doing Maxwell's Ascension. I love doing Babyface covers. I brought my actor friend, Don. We did some Marvin Gaye and Tammy Terrell. I just love, you know, the songs that move, and every instrument is doing their own thing. It's like the perfect gumbo, you know. Everything can stand alone, but when you put it together, it's magical, and I loved it. I mean, the singers, the background singers were fantastic. The song choices were strategic. I just wanted to go from as early as I felt I could go to current day with some of the best and most intriguing love songs that I feel I've ever heard.
1: Well, speaking of, C'est La Vie, which was your single that you put out just before this, I'm sure it was a highlight of that night.
2: That was good. That was the first time I got to do that. It's just one of those songs you like, put the bathtub on and light some candles, get your glass, and sit back and relax. C'est La Vie means such is life. Let love lead the way. That's all this song is about, really. And that one, as well as my other original, Can We Go, Love's Paradise, is another favorite of mine. But yeah, I mean, those two, especially C'est La Vie, I got the video that was Crosstown. I shot in Crosstown. It was kind of like a package deal leading up to the show. So You can check that out on YouTube, C'est La Vie Under My Name. It was really cool to do on that night as well.
1: So what's going on now in your world with a pause on the local entertainment?
2: Man, I'm glad my show happened when it did, because I just can't imagine not having that under my belt. And then this corona thing happens, it would be heartbreaking. But I made the conscious decision to come out of this quarantine with something to show for it. So I have been doing my due diligence in terms of writing new songs, in terms of being in the studio. I've been recording at Made in Memphis as of lately with Amanda Davis. So I'm excited about sharing this when it's all said and done. Got some good songs. I get to put a collection of work together that I think fits who I am and expresses the many facets of my personality.
1: We're all excited to be able to be alongside you on that journey. And we really, really appreciate you being along for hours here on the District Caravan.
2: Of course,
1: it'd be ideal to be in person and in the studio, but we really, really appreciate that you can join us by phone.
2: Of course, man. Anytime.
1: All right. Well, be well, brother.
2: Thank you, Jared.
1: All right. C'est la vie.
2: C'est la vie.
1: Have a good one.
0: Here's more from Courtland Whalen live on Bill Street Caravan.

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1: Welcome to Bellingen's Voices of the 20th Century, history and memories of the Bellingen area from 1901 to 2001. Today, Carl Foster recalls his early days in Bellingen with his family.
2: I'm Carl Joseph Foster. I was born in Bellingen at a private hospital, Killarney, in William Street, Bellingen. It's now the residence of Dr. Heslop, on the 27th of May 1930. And if you want to know for the record, I was a monster of 10 pounds. However, that has no indication to the size of the bloke now when he's growing up.
3: What was your father doing at this time when you were born?
2: Well, Dad was working with his father, Robert Foster, who had a butcher shop in Hyde Street, Bellingen. Now it's been commonly called the Corned Beef Flats, and that building still exists. It's opposite the Shell service station on the corner of Ford and Hyde Street.
3: So is that why it was called Corned Beef Flats, because it was a butcher's?
2: That's exactly right, Annie. Yes, the building belonged to Mr. Dan McNally, who actually built that building with three shops in it. The corner shop was the butcher shop and was built for a butcher shop. If you go in there, you'll find they'll probably have a concrete floor under the wooden floor that's there now, because it did have a concrete floor right through it. And Dad and all his family worked there with the old chap. I'm not sure exactly when they started the business, but it would have been in the probably early 20s. I know they were still working that business till probably about 35 or 36 when they sold out to some people. It was retiring age for grandfather, and he decided, I've had enough, so they sold the business. By that time, other members of the family had taken other jobs. My father by that time had taken a job at the Bellingen factory, which was called the Bellingen Butter and Bacon Factory Society Proprietary Limited. They used to kill pigs. They had a slaughter yards there. Dad was working as a contractor for making the sausage skins. Now, they came from the intestine of the pig, and that's the original sausage skins were the intestine of a pig. Dad worked there had a little building attached to their slaughter yards, and he used to clean them out, salt them down, and do them up in bundles and sell them to the butcher shops. Then they'd put the sausages in them. It was a great thing. I used to watch it quite a lot.
3: And where were your family living at this point?
2: Well, at that particular time, we were living in Black Street, North Bellingen. And we left there in 1935 and moved to Mary Street. We were only in the house for the 3 months in Mary Street, and the people who owned the house sold it. Then we moved up to Bower Street. We lived there for approximately 2 years. The house was pretty old and dilapidated. Wasn't the best of a house, but anyway, it did the job. Then we moved to William Street. We were living in William Street when the war broke out in 39, and I think we moved to Ford Street about August 1940, and that's where Mum and Dad and all us family stayed from there on.
3: And where did you go to school? Where was the first school you went to?
2: I went to school at St Mary's in Park Street all my life. I started there when I was five. Of course, in those days, they went through to first, second and third year, where you did your intermediate certificate. I spent all my school years situated in Park Street, Bellingen.
1: 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This work has been assisted with funds received from the New South Wales Centenary of Federation Committee.

Talking to a Stranger by Hunters and Collectors. Absolute masterpiece, isn't it? Crikey, I've been listening to that song since it came out and it blew me away then. It still blows me away today. I needed that. I've been to Coffs Harbour today. Welcome to the program. You are on the Vinyl Countdown with Pete Bufo here on 2BBFM. We are broadcasting from Gumbangiland. That's our local nation. It's Gumbangiland, always was, always will be. And pay my respects to the elders, past, present and the future. Time is 12 minutes past five. Sorry, look, I still haven't recovered my social media accounts. So I'm not sort of posting anything to warn people about the program. But I did put something up on the Nikki's Instagram page today. Still trying to work it out. Anyway, we have lots of great music for you. Instead of doing a mystery album because no one has a chance to guess it, I'm just going to play a whole record of something at random that I brought with me in my bag. Even I don't know. That is how much of a mystery it is. I'm going to play you a song now by Square Tugs from Bris Vegas. And this is a great song. This whole album's awesome. It only came out last year. It's called Monster Hits. This is called Failing Fast.

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the Exploding White Mice with Dangerous from their EP, A Nest of Vipers. Absolute Aussie classic, that whole EP. Victory by No Means No before that. I think I listen to that song when I'm having hard times, and I have been having hard times, but like my well-being, my general health, my home life, very happy. Of course, you're feeling it too, I know. For that was Rain by the Beatles, because I wanted to listen to it. What a great song. And Failing Fast by Square Tugs. Also, pretty awesome song. I've just got awesome songs all night until Googs gets here with the Googs Files at 7:30. I want to thank Brian for stepping in for Jeff Speed today with What's Next. He plays some great stuff. I really like the JJ Cale he played in particular, After Midnight. It's a really good song. And he has a program on Sunday nights, 7 till 9 here on 2BBB. He plays a lot of blues. And it's well worth listening to, I can assure you. All right, let's move on. I'm going to play something a little odd. And this is Roy Loney and the Phantom Movers. It's from an album called All New, The Scientific Bombs Away. It's a weird album. It's really bizarre, you know, like, because he came from the Flamin' Groovies. I know he's got that blues essence about him, but yeah, it's odd. Anyway, I'm going to play you Devil Eyes from that album here on 2BBB.

Well, that was Yes, a song called Beyond and Before. That's the first song off their first album in 1969. Before that was what used to be a local band called Brute 66 with a song called Serena. Broken Bay by Antibodies. Before that, Antibodies played in at the Fed a few weeks ago. It was awesome. It's good to see they're still playing. And then Les, who's the drummer, used to be the drummer in the Antibodies for all those years. He is now in the Donnybrooks, and they played at the Fed last Saturday. And that was awesome too. We're very lucky we get visited by really good bands here. And we also have good local bands, and they come up to play with them. And we need to encourage that a bit more. You know what I'm saying? Anyway, Devil's Eyes before that by Roy Loney and the Phantom Movers. You probably think, oh, what's odd about that? And it's just like, it's Roy Loney. It's not his style of music, but he does it really well. All right, I'm going to play a wonderful song. This is Midnight Oil. It's from an album called Place Without a Postcard. It's very pertinent. This is Armistice Day. The time is 13 minutes to 6 o'clock.

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I first came from the country, square as a man could be. 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
1: Everybody be cool, this is a robbery!
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0: Welcome to Bellingen's Voices of the 20th Century, history and memories of the Bellingen area from 1901 to 2001. Today we hear from Vince Lovell about local entertainment, pre-World War II night swimming carnivals, the end of the riverboat trade, big concerts and the Great Lavelli.
1: There used to be about six balls, that was big things. We used to go from 8 to 2, they used to get
2: right. And where were they held at?
1: They were in the Memorial Hall.
2: Right.
1: But because there's pictures on Friday and Saturday nights, they was always held on the Monday night. There'd be a diggers' ball, the convent ball, there might be an Anglican church in the ball, the ambulance always had a ball. Sometimes the CWA would have a ball, or the Red Cross. That was about six a year at the most. The footballers might have two or three dances while the football season's on. Something else might be on there. The church could have a bazaar or flower show. But apart from that, there wasn't much else in. There'd be occasional circuses go around through here where you might get one a year. Sometimes two circuses a year might come here. One might be heading north and one out in south.
2: Were there travelling shows?
1: There was a mob used to come here every show time, and they called themselves Barton Foggies. They had about seven or eight girls or folks who had a ballet. Then they had a comedian. Then they'd have several, five or six specialty acts. There might be some tumblers, juggling, plus a couple of singers. And they would show for about three different nights. And they used to advertise a change of program each night. But it wasn't, well, they had a limit to what they could. And a couple of times they come here, they showed in the Memorial Hall. Then later on they had a terrific big circus tent. Something like that come to town, everybody went sail to the circus because the town was, that them days, that starved of entertainment. The hotel shut at 6 o'clock. There'd be a few balls. People gave the pictures. So something like that come, you get your whole town and put all out land from Fora.
2: That must have been an exciting being around there then.
1: Oh yeah, it's different to what it was there. Well see, there was no 10 o'clock closing, there was no clubs, there was nothing. And the town just finished at 6 o'clock. Yeah. Well, some entertainment come into the town, everybody went.
2: Yeah.
1: One thing that did happen here, with the Rotary Club sponsored it, we had an opera in the Memorial Hall, and at that time, Bellingen had the biggest stage between Newcastle and I think it was Grafton, and they wanted to put an opera on. Bellingen Memorial Hall was the only stage you could have it. And that was in the 1950s. We had an opera, and the place was packed, really packed. They wrote because sponsored it, but it would have cost them nothing. Another thing was the swimming pool down the bottom here, where they built for the
2: in
1: water.
2: In the river.
1: Yeah. They used to have a lot of night swimming carnivals there. They got a lot of street lights rigged up there in the trees, and they had several night carnivals down there.
2: When would that have been?
1: Before the war, just right after the war. They used to get big crowds there. That was the wharf, the second wharf. There's a first wharf down here. Then when they decided that the boats them days only used to come to East Bellingen, they decided they'd bring the boats up to Bellingen. They dredged the whole river from East End to Bellingen, and they built this terrific wharf, all real long wharf, real deep. And by the time they got it all finished,

0: all rigged up with street lights, and it'd be right up probably to about 1940 or even 1941 till when Japan came into war, and that was the end of it. There wasn't much to do here, nighttime entertainment. They used to often have a concert, possibly four a year or something, and they would get anything up to over 1,000 in the hall. And one Scotch concert they had one year, they got 1,300 in the hall. And the following year, there was over 1,400 people in the Bellingen Memorial Hall. And before it started, a compere came out the front and they appealed to all the town people to get up and go home, and they'd show again tomorrow night so that the country people could at least have a decent sort of a seat in the hall. And nobody moved.
1: I would like you to tell me about your entertainment career.
0: I always was interested in magic. I started doing some tricks mainly to myself. And the late Tessie Hopkins, who used to train the Demps and that, she had a concert on one year and she asked me to come along, and I didn't want to anyhow. She always talked me into getting down there. And I don't know what happened, but they seemed to go over all right. So it became a regular thing then at most concerts for the next few years.
1: Now, what did you call yourself?
0: I put an I on the end of my name, Lovelli, and it was pronounced Lovelli.
1: And were you called the Great Lovelli Magnificent Lovelli?
0: She used to stick it in the paper when she had an add on or something about the Great Lovelli, but I only done a quarter an hour or 20 minutes. One of the most daring things I'd done was I swallowed about 10 razor blades one night. And then I got up about 3 feet of white cotton and put it in my mouth and mucked around for a while. And I pulled out this cotton and they all tied together. So I did a couple of what we call illusions night. One of the girls has helped me lying on a couch, and I managed to raise her up in the air with a sheet overhead, probably about 10 feet above stage, above the stage, then back again.
1: And what did you wear for these appearances?
0: Oh, I had a dinner suit, used to try and look a bit
1: with the part.
0: And I also had one of them top magician hats. You could get a hell of a lot of things you use and all this dump into your hat. Yeah. And eventually, right on, you turn it upside down and be nothing. It took on very well because I was known in the town. So what I did on stage, I did as best I could. Try to read the people wondering how I'd done it, But once the trick's known, it's nothing, If you can keep them mystified, you've got your trick. But once they know how you've done that, well, it's not worth nothing.
2: You have been listening to Bellingen's Voices of the 20th Century, a local history project brought to you by 2BBB FM. This work has been assisted with funds received from the New South Wales Centenary of Federation Committee.

0: I was down on the Gulf Coast in 1904. I missed going to the St. Louis Exposition to get in a piano contest, which was won by Alfred Wilson of New Orleans. I was very much disgusted because I thought I should have gone. I thought Tony Jackson was going to be there, and of course that kind of frightened me. But I knew I could have taken Alfred Wilson. So then I decided that I would travel about different little spots. Of course, I was down in Biloxi, Mississippi during the time. I used to often frequent the Flat Top, which was nothing but an old honky-tonk, where nothing but the blues were played. There was fellas around played the blues like Brocky Johnny, Skinnyhead Pete, Old Florida Sam, and Tricky Sam and that bunch.
1: What did they play?
0: Well, they just played just ordinary blues, the real low-down blues, honky-tonk blues.
1: What's the name of that?
0: Well, for instance, Brocky Johnny used to say, sing a tune something like this. The title was, All You Gals Better Get Out and Walk, because he's going to start his dirty talk. Yes, it was. So he happened to truck down to Mobile. At that time, I was supposed to be a very good pool player, and I could slip upon a lot of people playing pool. Because I played piano, and they thought I devoted all my time to the piano. So we got in Alabama bound, and the frequent saying was, any place that you was going, why, you were supposed to be bound for that place. So in fact, we was Alabama bound. When I got there, I wrote this tune called Alabama Bound. It goes this way.

0: Welcome to Bellingen's Voices of the 20th Century, history and memories of the Bellingen area from 1901 to 2001. Today we hear more from Doran Hart about the multiple occupancy movement and the struggle with councils and state government.
1: It was a huge amount of work because the Shahs wanted to leave it to the state government. The state governments didn't want to pressure the Shahs. So we were working on these two levels all the time. And we had to get our own act together on individual communities to present, okay, what would we want to do on this piece of land? You had to convince a council that you were responsible, that you'd got all your environmental things in place and where you were going to put your houses. So there was that side of it too. There was the internal goings on and how to put that into the form that a council could understand. So lots of internal stuff about this. I ended up always sort of being in the sort of executive lot, I suppose. In Bundagen, I was a secretary, trying to convince there is the facility there to create something for ourselves. We've just got to hang in there and use it. And then there was the other sort of quite anarchical, we'll stay here illegal forever. Because during those years, starting probably around early 70s, 72, 73, people had started coming into the Bellingen Shire area, also far up north after the Aquarius Festival and buying up the dairy farms and so on. There were probably in Bellingen Shire about 12 different groups who'd bought land and were, you know, okay, so what, council won't come to the party? Well, we'll just build anyway. You know, and there was always that tension between, well, we'll just get on and do it anyway, but hang on, if we just do it anyway and we're illegal, council has the right to come and bulldoze us down. So where does that leave a community in security? You know, and there was always that debate. Within that Bundagen group, it was a very large group. It had attracted in architects, planners of alternative mind, but with very strong professional qualifications who could do all the paperwork, go and see council, impress them with how responsible we would be. Also, what we would do in terms of our lobbying, we would appoint a small group of quite respectable-looking hippies. We would be the negotiators. We would work out the plan on the land with everybody, and then we would take it in. So when it came to, we also took council out and showed them around appropriate places.
2: So it must have been quite an elation once you did actually get the multiple occupancy through.
1: It was.
2: And did that then help other communities to get their multiple occupancy through in this area?
1: It did, and not just this area, wider. I mean, what we were doing at the time was always networking with the groups from Nimbin, Lismore and so on to let them know what was going, how we were going, what arguments we'd managed. And we had this extraordinary situation in Bundagen where the council said, yes, you can have multiple occupancy. You will be the multiple occupancy in this shire. But your conditions are, and they went through them all, and one was that we should have a bitumen surfaced road right the way from the Pacific Highway into the community. It would have cost about $500,000. And this was the way that they were going to stop us having a multiple occupancy. And we challenged it at Land and Environment Court. We did our own representation. We raced around. We went to Grafton. We did all this research. We demonstrated that there's well-known research that shows that one truck is the equivalent of 40,000 cars on a road in terms of the destruction it does and so on, and how it was quite appropriate to have a dirt road and cars and so on. And the Land and Environment Court said, yes. And we actually settled out of court with Coffs Harbour Council. So that was taken on by other communities in other places as a precedent. So it was very exciting.
2: So there was an action group developed in Bellingen.
1: Yeah, it was called the Bellingen Multiple Occupancy Action Group. It came out of a meeting in 1983. There were all these communities existing, had been set up probably somewhere in their seventh year, somewhere a bit older, but at least 3-4 years old, with an expectation that there would be multiple occupancy in this shire. And a meeting was called. Then President Gordon Braithwaite addressed it and the planner was there and so on. And the big demand. And in Bellingen, the CWA, it was absolutely packed. There were about 100 people there or more. You know, where is it? Why can't we have it? What's going on? You know, because on the whole, people did not wish to remain illegal. Coming out of the meeting afterwards, a couple of people I knew said, "Oh, you know, stay. You know, let's need to." One of the motions of the meeting was that there should be an action group. You know, and I got in, sort of invited to stay behind afterwards. From then on, I was part of, I suppose, the core group of this little action group that included Councillor Kevin Childs, who was our one alternate, or we'd say now green, councillor, who was struggling. He was the only one, really. We wrote letters, had meetings, organised meetings of all the representatives from all the different small MOs, communes. People wanted to be MOs. We networked and did newsletters, endless, you know, media releases, trying to keep that whole pressure on local council to do something. And also this linking with what was going on in Lismore, Nimbin and around there. So keeping tabs on that and being supported by what they were doing. We were also working at the state level too, lobbying there, because we realised that while we would hope Bellington Council would do it, we might have to get in the state sort of big guns to finally. And so there was a sort of parallel action going on. In fact, the state government said it would bring in a policy on multiple occupancy. And we were part of the group that actually got to see the draft and comment on the draft of that, and putting that local perspective in terms of what would be appropriate, not appropriate. We were involved in getting some money from the Department of Housing, because they saw multiple occupancy as a very good way of low-cost housing for people to live. They put up some money for a study whereby Bellington Shire would have a code of how multiple occupancy could be done on the ground. And Bellington was seen by other areas as a very go-ahead. We were getting somewhere. You know, we had our headed notepaper. We had our responses from the minister. We'd used every opportunity possible to try and promote our cause.
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0: Welcome to Bellingen's Voices of the 20th Century. History and memories of the Bellingen area from 1901 to 2001. Today, Clover Wade recalls when she first arrived in Bellingen and the delights of living in a pigsty in Thora.
1: I think it was 1976. I know I was pretty disillusioned. I lost my job with the health department when the Whitlam government went out, and I remember thinking, oh dear, what do I do now? And I'd been looking around. The alternative lifestyle had appealed to me. I'd read about it. I'd been to meetings. I looked everywhere, and then somebody said, I won't give you their names. Why don't you come with us to Bellingen? They had a stolen car and they drove me to Bellingen. I didn't understand why we were going all the back roads. I was very naive in those days. Anyway, they took me to Kallang, where I went to stay with the Oakleys, who'd been here a year or so before me. And I was totally enamoured of the place. Fell in love, in fact. So I was looking to retire from the city.
2: So what was Bellingen like when you first came to live here?
1: Well, somebody said you could play cards in the main street on a Friday, but that's a bit of a sort of cowboy exaggeration. There were lots of empty shops and there were lots of empty houses. Nobody thought of buying houses in town and silly things, but there were empty properties out on the valleys too. It was a dying dairy town, and nearly everybody in the town was on the dole. The dairymen had gone backwards. Their subsidies, or whatever it was, meant that they worked like slaves morning and night and got no more than the dole. So they'd all packed up and left the valleys in droves. And now I couldn't believe why when I saw how beautiful they were, but I realise now why, because I did the same thing myself. Anyway, I was allowed to go and look in Thora and Darkwood, which is a pretty magic place, and I found it straight away. I bought it and moved up with my children. No, I didn't move up with my children, but they came anyway. Moved up with a whole crowd of people, and we all slept in the pigsty. We made a huge big bed and a big open fire and cobbled the floor, and I camped in the pigsty and had a wonderful time. And I kept meeting people. They kept, what's this woman? What's this older woman doing up in the valley? Who is she? You know, they're all suspicious. They came to visit, bringing me various gifts. We had a wonderful time. It was magic. And then one day old Henry, French Henry, trotted up and he said, you cannot stay in the pigsty. The winter is coming. You will be cold. And I was pretty sick by then. The idea was to get into your sleeping bag at 6 o'clock so you didn't lose any heat. And you walked around in your sleeping bag. Anyway, Henry built me a nice house and that was it. Yeah, I built my own house. I planted all the orchards. I grew my own vegetables. But, I mean, self-sufficiency is a dream. And people are still dropping out all starry-eyed and sort of, oh, yes, spiritual and dreamy and so on. And it's nonsense. You have to tap into the mainstream, yes. But for 15 years, I had a really good time. And I did move out and went down to live at Bundagen, which is a community at the beach. I was one of the founding members of that. And I spent 2 years there, which was nice and peaceful because my health wasn't too good. And then I'd had enough of being a hippie entirely. I was standing under a bush shower which blew away, blew over just as I'd boiled the water. I was age 60 standing naked in a howling wind. And I thought, this is not the life for me. I'm off. Within 2 weeks, I'd sold my gumboots and everything. Tools gone. I went back to Sydney for a year where I became a human being again. I worked in the welfare field and was quite very happy in Sydney, but I thought, no, after a year, what am I doing here?
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0: Welcome to Bellingen's Voices of the 20th Century, history and memories of the Bellingen area from 1901 to 2001. Today, Vince Lovell recalls some of his experiences as projectionist at the Memorial Hall when it was used as a cinema.
1: Tom Mix had gone by them days. Tom Mix was out. But them days, for some reason, the pictures were not near as long as they are now. Your support would only be, say, 60 minutes an hour, and your main feature would go from, say, 80 minutes to 90 minutes, with the result that to give a three-hour program, we always had to make it up with some shorts. You'd have about two newsreels, say the Sinsound News. You'd have a Fitzpatrick travel talk, possibly a Pete Smith short, or a passing parade, or sometimes we'd have some other shorts. And of course, every time we'd have a cartoon, whether it was a Metro Tom and Jerry or something from Fox, we'd always have plus probably three or four trailers. And that sometimes it was an effort to make up your three-hour program. And
2: now, used to get good crowds then?
1: Oh, yes, very good crowds. Nowadays, I mean, any pictures, you get a couple of pictures, it's an effort to get out under 3.5 hours or something without showing anything. Every second show night, the second night of the show, and every Christmas Eve, you couldn't get into that theatre unless you were there early. The place was packed out, standing room only, and you didn't have to worry about getting an expensive picture for them nights. You only had to get a Dad and Dave or a George Wallace or, say, an Abbott and Costello in 80 years, and the theatre be full.
2: You continued projecting films there right up until quite recently.
1: Yeah, well, later on, then, after left school, and that's why I became the main projectionist there on and off. I was there with several different chaps, and then different times they'd want to do it themselves for a while, and then eventually they get sick of it and find out they could do more things, and they get me back. So I've been the main projectionist on and off right up till just when the theatre closed. For the last few years, when the Rhines Club took it over, I was their projectionist as well.
2: So, it's only a year or two ago since it closed now, isn't it?
1: Yeah, probably two and a half years ago since it closed. There is a lot of talk now in different circles about trying to get the theatre going again.
2: And they were talking about it at council on Tuesday at their meeting, and there was some concern about whether the projectors are still any good. What do you think of them?
1: Well, I'd say all they need was a good overhauling. They've been sitting there idle for a while. And since they were installed, that equipment was installed in about 1955-56. Well, there's been a lot of improvement in sound systems and that, but I'd say they only want a new sound system. That as far as the mechanical part of the projectors would be quite good.
2: So it wouldn't cost very much to get it operational again?
1: Not in my opinion, no.
2: That'd be good. I like to see the sign up there now that says Talkies under this new CEP grant. Have you noticed that sign?
1: Yes, the theatre, this present theatre was built in 1929, or opened in 1929. There were silent films in there for two or three years before we got sound films in 1931. And when sound was put into this theatre, it was always known as Talkies, so they painted the word Talkies up on the awning. And it's now showing again from when they've been cleaning down. That sign was there right up to about the start of the Second World War when it was painted over, the word Talkies on the side there.
2: Thank you very much, Vince. That's Vince Lovell, and you've been the projectionist at the Bellingen Memorial Hall, the Talkies, since the early 40s. Thank you very much.
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0: Welcome to Bellingen's Voices of the 20th Century, history and memories of the Bellingen area from 1901 to 2001. Today, Ellen Giles recalls moving to Urunga by bullock team, pilot men and sailing vessels, and the end of World War II.
1: My dad came over here and he built the sawmill, and then we moved over here to where we came. Dad got all the furniture and he had a bullock team as well. He got all the furniture and packed up on the trucks and drove it over with the bullock team. That took him all day. And then later, after he had gone for hours, Mum put the ponies in the buggy and brought all of us kids across. We had one little church in Urunga at that time, and it was up near the recreation ground fence, just this side of it there, a little white church, Church of England. It was the only one we had in Urunga for quite a few years. When I was about 12, the Catholics got a piece of land and built it. It's not there now. Yeah. And that was there for a few years, and then the people that own the land where they are now sold it to them. And their names were Perryman. They sold the land to the Catholic people and they built that church over there. Most of the shipping was sailing vessels. And I suppose I was about 16, I think, when the first steamship came. It was called the Tambar. There was a big fuss about that, having a steamship, and it was a good size and it took passengers and all too. But the others were sailing boats, they had to come up and they'd have to wait outside in the ocean until the tugboat came along and could tow them in, because being sailing boats they couldn't come in and they were bar on their own. And one day the pilotman wouldn't put he reckoned there wasn't enough water on the bar, and the boats were held out there, a couple of them for about a week, just laying around waiting. And then one day one boat came up, and the captain on that was an old captain, and he'd go anywhere, and he was, so he showed up, and evidently they towed him right up to the other boats, and they evidently told him what happened, that they hadn't been in. So he sailed right up to the bar, as close as he could get to it, took a good look at it. He turned around and went around out around the other two or three that was there, and he turned around and he sailed in. And they pulled up anchor and sailed straight in after him without a tugboat or anything. So you can imagine that pilotman didn't last very long after that.
2: Did you rely on supplies through the shipping then?
1: Yes, you had to, yes. Mm. There was no other way to get it. Mm. My mother was a great war worker, you know, and they used to hold socials every month and cards and for the older people and dances in the hall. It used to be like a ball. There used to be that many people come and roll up to it. And they made a lot of money and used to send to Sydney and buy material for pyjamas and things like that. And they'd send it up from down there, and the women, mainly the married women, we'd take the stuff home and make it up, and then it'd be all sent back again when it was made up and ready. We heard about the war finishing. There was a dance on the Urunga, and somebody went round the post office to see what was happening, because we were expecting it to come through. And when they told us about 8 o'clock at night, so everybody just went mad and hooray and shouted. Yeah, we all collected, we left the hall and we walked out the road here about 2 miles, yelling and screaming our heads off that the war was over.
0: 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This work has been assisted with funds received from the New South Wales Centenary of Federation Committee.

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1: one.

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Watch this. This is the heavy, heavy monster sound. The nuttiest sound around. So if you've come in off the street and you're beginning to feel the heat, well, listen, Buster, you better start to move your feet to the rockin'est, rock-steady beat of madness.

0: Welcome to Bellingen's Voices of the 20th Century, History and Memories of the Bellingen Area from 1901 to 2001. Today we hear from Doran Hart about how she came to Bellingen and the beginning of the multiple occupancy movement.
1: Well, it was in the possibility when I came of being involved in this movement to start up community living in the area. I came for a holiday, had heard about a big meeting that was going to take place on the headland at Bundachan over a long weekend, and it was to buy this piece of land. It was up for development, and existing local communities, people in the Bellinger Valley who had already got too much on their plates with what they were doing, thought, well, let's get a new bunch of people together and see if they can set up a community and develop this piece of land. It just happened. I had become totally stressed out with my job in Canberra. I was an academic. I'd been working full-time. I had three children. I was a single parent. And I decided to quit work. We drove, in those days, you could drive right onto the headland at Bundachan for this meeting on the Saturday morning. And I just took one look at the sea and, you know, this magnificent scenery. And it was just incredible. I thought, my children would never forgive me if I wasn't part of this. I thought, you know, I've just got to be involved in this.
2: And how many people were there that first weekend?
1: There must have been well over 100, maybe even a couple of hundred. It had been very, very well organised. There were all sorts of speakers there. There was somebody from the Department of Planning to explain what multiple occupancy would be all about. There were a local architect, Steve Gorrell, and Jack Wyatt, actually. They'd worked on a plan, they'd drawn up maps and so on of the possibilities for settlement on this piece of ground. Other people spoke about what they were doing in communities locally. And the whole idea was to get a legal settlement on Bundachan, to apply for multiple occupancy, which at that stage didn't exist, by the way, in the state legislation, and to set up this new and vital community that involved also conservation. It was just incredibly exciting.
2: The land at that time was already bought?
1: No, the land belonged to people who'd wanted to develop it, had had it for quite a while, and nothing had sort of happened. And there were rumours that Japanese developers were going to buy it for a huge resort sort of thing. So it was like, we've got to stop this happening, you know, and that was the push, buy this land. So the meeting was in June, long weekend, and by August, that was within 2.5 months, starting from scratch on that, in that sense of no money, a group had just put a holding deposit. We managed to buy the property, I think, in mid-August. We raised nearly $500,000, and all from individual people putting in $3,000 for shares. It was just, wow. Then for the next year, there were all these meetings. I mean, because it was one thing to buy the land. That was the big push initially. But then, okay, what were we going to do with it? How were we going to organise ourselves? What sort of legal structure were we going to have? How would we get this whole notion through council? So there was just big meetings, bloody meetings, you know. And we used to, the Canberra mob, there were about 10 of us at one stage. We used to, about every 2 months at one stage it was, we used to leap into a car Friday, 4 o'clock, drive like crazy, arrive about 3 in the morning, 2 or 3 in the morning at Bundachan, crash into our tents, get up at 9 o'clock, and we'd be sitting in a circle on the ground having a meeting. And this had gone the whole weekend, and then we would get into the car about 4 o'clock on Sunday, drive all the way back to Canberra. And some people went to work after that the next morning.
2: So multiple occupancy, as you were saying before, wasn't in there in many shires, actually, was it?
1: It wasn't. What had happened was the state government had welcomed it as an initiative, and they'd set up some provision whereby individual local councils, this is sort of in 1979, could approve multiple occupancies. That was the state Labor government. And they were, you know, very innovative, and they could see the potential for this, you know, back to the land, whatever, creating new communities.
2: Of course, yeah.
1: Local councils, who tended to be right-wing country, whatever, on the north coast, this was the area particularly where people were interested, didn't want to know. Some of it was sheer, you know, not wanting multiple occupancies. And, for example, in Bellingtonshire, they didn't have a planner here until 1983. So it was absolutely beyond, even if a council had wanted to enable communities, communes to be set up, it would have been very difficult. And from the beginning, it was really clear that unless we did all the work and then presented them with stuff saying, how about we do this and how about we do that, and did all of the thinking out, we were not going to get anywhere. And that really excited me.
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0: Welcome to Bellingen's Voices of the 20th Century, history and memories of the Bellingen area from 1901 to 2001. Today we hear Cess Hammond of Hammond and Wheatley building fame, recalling the early days of Bellingen and the establishment of the Hammond and Wheatley Emporium.
1: I came to Bellingen in 1902. I was born here, and I was one of the lucky ones that was brought into this world by Nurse Hicks. We had no hospital in those days, and the first hospital was built, I think, in 1903, our local district hospital. And Nurse Hicks had the reputation of going around to the homes. She was a midwife. She had 2,000 babies born and never lost one or a mother. 2,000. It's a record, I think, that stands very, very high.
2: And what was your childhood and your adolescence like in Bellingen?
1: Oh, very good. I had a great time because I did all my schooling here mostly. I finished at Sydney College, but all my schooling was done here in the primary school. That's before the days of the high school. To go to high school in those days, you had to travel to Grafton, and not many could do that. And all my sporting was done here.
2: What sort of line of work did you get into first?
1: Now, I started early. After I left school, I went into the bank for 3 years to get some commercial knowledge, and then I came back to the store. The store was started by my dad and his partner, Mr. Wheatley. Mr. Wheatley died in 1917, and then under the partnership arrangement, the business had to be taken over by the other partner, and then became a Hammond business from 1917. And it's been a Hammond business ever since. In July 1900, the store shifted over from... Mr. Wheatley at the time was in the bank, the Australian Joint Stock Bank, which closed its doors in the bank's crash in 1896. And Mr. Wheatley then joined the Commercial Banking Company of Sydney. And he was stationed at Caramba, and he wanted to get out of the bank. And my dad had a little business in Woolgoolga. So they met up and decided to start a partnership. Someone told them there was a great opening in Boat Harbour, which as Bellingen was then called. They investigated and found that they could, so Mr. Hammond had a wagonette and a horse and about £100 worth of stock, and Mr. Wheatley had £100 saved up. And that's how they started their business in Bellingen.
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Performing with his longtime bandmate, Oscar Herbig, expect a special night of intimate tunes and stories from the road. 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

0: Welcome to Bellingen's Voices of the 20th Century, history and memories of the Bellingen area from 1901 to 2001. Today we hear from Jeff Habgood with false memories of the 1950 flood, the Bellinger River and a night soil.
1: My mother assures me that this is not possible, but I'm sure that I'm right about this. My earliest memory is sitting opposite the farmhouse, which is still in Coronation Street, with my teddy bear looking down onto the floodwaters in the valley. It's a very, very clear memory for me, and that could only have been 1950.
0: The river must have been quite important to you when you were young. What was the Bellinger River like in basically the 1950s, I suppose?
1: Yes, mainly the late 50s. Certainly when we moved to the house on the farm, it's the golf course now. Certainly from that time onwards, I suppose that was when I was about 11 years old, the river was very important. It was very beautiful. It was, to me and my mates, it was what Bellingen was all about. All summer we lived in the river, and my parents would have been horrified to know how much time we spent actually in the river, on the river, around the river. I recently told my mother a story as we were looking at the devastation caused by this most recent flood, and I told her that when I was 12 years old I'd crossed the flooded river, swum across the river and cut some very tall camphor laurel saplings and tied them onto myself and swum back across the river and erected them for radio masts, because I'd become very interested in electronics and radio under the tutorage of Larry Wilmot. She was most horrified to hear this story, but that was the least of it. So we spent a lot of time in summer in the river. The river was very beautiful. There have been some changes. For example, the white cattle egret, we never ever saw that in the valley. Now, as you would know, and as people living in Bellingen would know, it's quite predominant now, but that bird wasn't ever there during my childhood days, my early days here in Bellingen. But what we now call Bat Island, which in those days was just called simply The Island, that was very much a centre, mainly for younger people. We used to be able to drive onto the island from the southern side of Bellingen. The access point was probably just directly north of the lodge now, or the old Masonic Lodge. But there was a driving track straight through the island onto the swimming pool, which was just over the bank from the caravan park, the existing caravan park. There was no caravan park there now. That was market gardens there. And there were dressing sheds there, water, toilets, parking area, and that was the swimming pool. That's where we had our school sports carnivals. That's where most of us learned to swim. And the river there was very deep. We used to do death-defying acts like run and dive from the bank into the river there. So, and then certainly upstream from that, there were very many deep holes. It was quite a feat to actually get to the bottom of it. At the point, it has always been called the point. The river was very deep there also, around about where the current Lavender's Bridge is. There were very deep channels through there, and at the old wharf was very deep water. Downstream from there were rapids, and another very, very deep part of it at the end where all this damage has been done to the golf course now in the recent flood. So yes, the river was deeper. There's no doubt in my mind about that. It was not considered to be an unhealthy place to be.
0: You're saying that there were toilets on Bat Island. Did the town have sewerage when you were a young man?
1: There was a sewerage treatment works, which was directly opposite the current car park at the Federal Hotel, behind the Federal Hotel. It was a source of great fascination to me, actually, because if I hadn't been involved in the milking of the cows, my job of the morning was to look after the cows while my father was doing the milk run. We would let them out onto Jarrett Park for them to get an extra feed there. And the cows were very well behaved, and I would sort of wander around there, generally keeping an eye on them. And I remember often looking down onto this very small sewage treatment works, which I think was only for the township, for the commercial centre itself, and watch this huge boom go round and round distributing the water over the pebbles, and I think the overflow from that ran down the hill further across Jarrett Park and into the river, where there's actually still a drain. You can see it quite clearly at the moment after the flood. But the rest of the town was not sewered, and it was serviced by the sanitary collector. Everybody had the toilet in the backyard. They were most often near the back lane for easy access, with a little flap at the back to remove the pan. I hope I'm not giving away too many sort of anti-environmental secrets here, but the place that all this night soil was dumped was opposite Fuller's service station and a green grocery. But of course this land was inundated by flooding at least a few times a year. So, you know, it was quite pristine after the flooding. But
0: so the night soil went directly into the river?
1: Eventually. It was put on the land there, and I don't remember the process, but I imagine there was some sort of soil pushed over top of it. But, it was a place that we didn't really go.
2: You have been listening to Billington's Voices of the 20th Century, a local history project brought to you by 2BBB FM. This work has been assisted with funds received from the New South Wales Centenary of Federation Committee.

Ginnigan and Jawan. I wish to acknowledge the Gamangia people who are the traditional custodians of the land we are gathered on today. I would like to give my respect to the elders past, present and emerging and extend that respect to all Aboriginal people here with us today.

0: Welcome to Bellingen's Voices of the 20th Century, history and memories of the Bellingen area from 1901 to 2001. Today we hear more from Jack Eagleman about the economic impact of planet lighting when it arrived in Bellingen, planet's progress, and his thoughts on how a community works.
1: Do you have a direction you'd like to see Bellingen going in?
2: Not really, no. I think it could stand another one or maybe two industries like ours, because Planet back then transformed Bellingen, absolutely transformed it. When I first came to the main street of Bellingen, about every third shop was boarded up. 6 months later, I don't think it was empty shop in the joint. Mind you, we put about $250,000 building the factory, and after that we put 60 or 80,000 a month in the wages, because we had 80 people working there at one stage. We're down about 40, 45 now, and we're mainly working overseas. We became not exactly world leaders, but in the top rank of people in the world who do what they call site-specific lighting. And that is stuff which the architects design or do a pencil sketch of in the way of lighting, and we're the one that turns their dream into reality. We did the 86th floor, which is Dr. Mahathir's office now in Malaysia, and the world's tallest building, the Petronas Twin Towers. We did the convention centre hall, and that was where Hong Kong was handed back to China under those lights. I must say a little more about this volunteer thing, because I've learned more in Bellingen about these incredibly important aspects of human relationships, of human association, than I have in any other way. It's been a working model, and if you want to know how something works, the thing to do is to go to where it works on a small scale. Bellingen works incredibly well, largely because it operates in many ways independently of the bureaucracy, and I mean by that particularly the local bureaucracy, which the local council has become under the, you might say, economic rationalism era of setting world's best bloody practice for everything. Now, this is not world's best practice. It's what some bloody bureaucrat says you ought to be doing.
1: Tell me about the volunteers. What are they doing?
2: Well, it's invisible. Take it from the Pony Club to the Save the Hospital Action Group. They are looking after these aspects of the group of humans associated together, which is the Bellingen community. They protect that community. They protect their territory, which is the territorial imperative. They do that. Each protects their own territory, and in doing so, they protect the territory. And if every... I'm thinking now of the people that work on Bat Island every Tuesday, laboriously pulling out invading species by the Bradley method and replacing it, letting the little, good little seeds, patting them on the head and letting them grow. And Ross and his crew, you know, have done a remarkable job there. And their absolute persistence and dedication is what astonishes you. That is the greatest bloody power in human association. The dedication of people to their objectives for their community.
3: 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This work has been assisted with funds received from the New South Wales Centenary of Federation Committee.
2: The dedication of people to their objectives for their community.
3: You have been listening to Bellingen's Voices of the 20th Century, a local history project brought to you by 2BBB FM. This work has been assisted with funds received from the New South Wales Centenary of Federation Committee.

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0: Welcome to Bellingen's Voices of the 20th Century, history and memories of the Bellingen area from 1901 to 2001. Today we hear Celia McKenzie being interviewed by Doran Hart in 1988 about her childhood on the family dairy farm at Briarfield.
1: Talking to Mrs. Celia McKenzie, who I think you're 83, is that right?
2: Yes, 83.
1: And you were actually born near Bellingen.
2: Yes.
1: What was it like where you were then?
2: Well, we had a dairy farm with quite cleared, many parts of it were bush, and most of it was cleared for cultivation.
1: And you were part of a very big family?
2: Yes, 12 in the family.
1: How did your mother cope?
2: Oh, she was a wonderful person who I think could cope with anything. Yeah. She did the work the very hardest way it was, could be done, you know. Mm. No conveniences like we have today.
1: So what was her day like?
2: No electricity, washing done by copper hand. And she carried her share of the wood when it was necessary and water. We were living near a creek when I was a tiny child, but later when Dad built the new home, I was still very small. We had the big iron roof and three tanks, and we never ever ran out of water again, no matter how big a drought or anything. We had plenty of water, but still copper in the backyard and wood verandas and hard chores to do.
1: And what about all the girls in the family? You had to help as soon as you were able to.
2: Yeah. As soon as we were able to start helping in the yard with the cows and the dairying, we all took our share of it.
1: And where are you in the family? Are you the eldest?
2: I'm the seventh. My twin and I are the seventh and eighth.
1: So your mother was pretty used to it all by then?
2: Yes, she had the elder girls just coming on, able to help a little with the work those days.
1: As you were growing up, did you sort of imagine that you'd do exactly the same as your mother?
2: No, I always made up my mind I wouldn't marry a dairy farmer. I'd have milking cows, and I just take each day as it comes. I could never visualise what will happen to me.
1: But your older sisters, they went on pretty much like she did as dairy farmers' wives?
2: Mostly. The elder sister didn't marry a dairy farmer. She went to Queensland into the bananas with her husband, and the other girls married dairy farmers and did their chores just similar to what my mother would have done. Because nowadays they have the electric conveniences, which are different.
0: 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This work has been assisted with funds received from the New South Wales Centenary of Federation Committee.

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6 o'clock on a Tuesday morning. It's time for another edition of Country Radio on Toast. And I'm Googs. Been presenting this for, well, probably 2 or is it 3 years? How the years go by so quickly. We always start the music roughly 10 to 6 to go from what's been coming overnight to the country music ahead of us. So in our three songs that introduced the program, that was Kelly Hamilton with a song called Without You, formerly releasing folk and country music under the name Kel, and last year decided to call herself by her full name, Kelly Hamilton, and this was the first single under her new identity, released in June 2025. Before that, we heard from Justin Standley, who has just done his thing at the Gympie Muster. Justin Standley with My Eternal Blue Eyes, a regular attendee at country music festivals from Tamworth, the Gympie Muster, and even the Mount Trio Country Music Muster and Bush Camp at the Stirling Range in WA, and My Eternal Blue Eyes is what we heard from him. And we started the 10 minutes before opening time with Luella Jolly and her song Crossroads. She's from Koopanook, just down the road a bit, and released this tune 2nd of August 2025. So at 3 minutes past six, let's get into it. And a new song this week on Country Songs Top 40. The only major airplay country chart that's left in the land. And the new entry on Country Songs Top 40 from Tamworth at number 40, Glenn Jones and The Land of the Dinosaur, to get us underway this morning on 2BBB FM.

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Kerry Parrott. Oh, excuse me, I got a frog in the throat. Kerry Parrott with Wouldn't Have It Any Other Way, a new entry on Country Songs Top 40 from Tamworth this week at number 36. We had number 40 before that from Glenn Jones and the Land of the Dinosaur onto Triple BFM, 9 minutes past six. And coming up at 6:30 this morning, we'll have our first look at the weather for today, Tuesday, the 8th of September. Coming up, Sarah Catania with First Times, a song she uploaded to Triple J Unearthed. Yes, they take country songs on that service as well. And this is a tune she uploaded to Triple J Unearthed on the 1st of October last year, 2025. And she's continued to do that. Sarah Catania with First Times. And then we'll pay goodbye to last week's theme on the show, which was trucking songs, for this week's. Well, to begin with, anyway, there is a song in the Australian bush folk tradition called Springtime Brings on the Shearin', and we'll have a few songs about that in just a little while. But we say goodbye to last week's theme, Truckin' Songs, with the second one in this set. But first up, Sarah Catania with First Times on 2BBB FM. 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

Broham, B-R-O-H-A-M, from Sydney, but mentioning a few places in WA, just to show the breadth of the country that Truckman's Blues would cover. Broham comes from Sydney, but you did hear mention of WA through that, from an EP called Bush Rash, released on Bandcamp on the 9th of March 2025, Broham and Truckman Blues. Let go of last week's theme, move into this week's little theme anyway. There will be a few shearing songs this morning. One of the great traditions in Australian folk music is songs about shearers. And there is a wonderful website about Australian folk music and shearing and all of that stuff. So check it out. Let go of last week's theme. Move.

a famous shearing shed where things didn't always go as normal. Oh dear, the sights we had to see, or something like that. A Guriana War is a song that I, proving to you that I don't remember very well. But released on an album called Burning Sleepers from Larrikin Records, the opening track on the Australian Folk Music website, who supply downloadable music from the Australian work songs tradition for free. So let's get into it. The Shearer's Nightmare. Oh dear. Not Guriana War again, we could say on Triple B. It's 21 minutes past six on a Tuesday morning. Country radio on toast with Googs.

Introducing our theme this morning. Well, whatever theme there could be. The springtime it brings on the shearing, and that was Shearer's Nightmare. And oh dear, the things we had to do and had to knuckle down at Gurriyana were released on an album called Burning Sleepers from Larrikin Records, and it's also the very first song ever uploaded to the Australian folk music website about working song traditions. And we've introduced a little bit of a theme this morning, so let's have a couple of

0: Shearer's songs from the Bushwhackers, Jog Along Till Shearing, and the Ryebuck Shearer, Springtime Brings on the Shearin', Don't You Know, on 2BBFM.
1: Shearing. I think the sheep would be on.

0: Ray Johnson.
1: That's a couple of songs from the Bushwhackers there that I found on a website. Oh, what was it called? Oh, I can't remember. But anyway, that's from the archives, live music by the Bushwhackers, one of the great folk rock bands in Australia who have put out shearing songs because it's springtime and springtime brings on the shearing. From the Bushwhackers we heard Ryback Shearer and Jog Along Till Shearing. It's 28 minutes to 7. It's time we had our first edition of Weather Details this morning. And current situation, there's a broad high-pressure ridge continuing to build from the west while the cold front is crossing the north coast early today, bringing fresh to strong gusty southerly winds along the coast in its wake. This system will be followed by another cold front crossing the eastern areas tomorrow with another bout of fresh to strong southerly winds along the coast. Then generally dry, stable weather pattern will prevail as we get through the rest of the week and a high pressure system drifts across the state later in the week before entering the Tasman Sea by the weekend. So what does that mean for today? For the rest of Tuesday, partly cloudy, a medium chance of showers, becoming less likely this afternoon with winds south to southwesterly at 20 to 30 kilometres an hour, tending south to southeasterly to 25 kilometres an hour in the late afternoon and becoming light in the evening. Temperatures today, Coffs Harbour, Bellingen and Kempsey expecting a top of 21. Further south, Port Macquarie, Taree and Foster expecting a top of 20. Overnight temperatures will fall to between 5 and 9. And daytime temperatures tomorrow, Wednesday 9th of September, 19 to 24. A sunny morning tomorrow with a chance of fog in the south in the early morning and a medium chance of showers in the late afternoon. The outlook for the rest of the week, cloudy with a high chance of showers along the coastal fringe and a medium chance elsewhere. And the other thing about Thursday is snow falling above 1,500 metres. That's Thursday, 10th of September. And for Friday, to finish off our look at the rest of the week, cloudy day, high chance of showers, most likely in the morning and into the afternoon. And that's your weather details for today and tomorrow and the outlook for the rest of the week on 2BBB FM. It is 25 minutes to 7. I did mention springtime brings on the shearing and we'll hear from the Queensland Tiger, 9 miles from Gundagai. And then we'll hear Spiwa with Flash Jack from Gundagai as we continue our springtime brings on the shearing. Spiwa, a great bush band from Sydney, who featured a mate of mine who passed away a few years ago. I met him at a jam session in a little house at my wife's sister's place, my former wife's sister's place, back in, it must have been 1977, in a little shack in Kellyville, west of Parramatta. And he was this big, burly fella playing the fiddle. And I said, I can do that too. So we had a great jam on that particular time. Ray Schloeffel was the fiddle player in Tallawood when I put the Kalangas together, and he is the fiddle player on the Spiwa track, Flash Jack from Gundagai. But first, the Queensland Tiger with his tune 9 miles from Gundagai on 2BBB FM.

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1: I've shone at Barabogi, I've shone at Toggamain, I've shone at Big Willandra upon the old Coleraine. But before the shearing was over, I've wished myself back again, shearing for old Tom Patterson on the

And can you imagine my surprise when I started playing in the Kalangas? We played at a couple of festivals. We met the guys from Tallawood, who I play for now, and their fiddler at that time was this fella that I had jammed with at Kellyville, just outside of Parramatta back in the day. And Ray Schloeffel was his name. He was the fiddle player in Tallawood when I started the Kalangas. And his main claim to fame, he'd been brought up in a boys' home. And his spirit was this, that when he was in first form in high school, I think it was, the music teacher at the high school said to calm him down in class, "I will get you anything you want to play if you promise to behave in class." And he thought, "I'll choose the violin because it's the easiest to make sound bad when you're practicing." And that was his motivation at the time. But when he got his first fiddle, he took to it and he loved it. And so a fella that I jammed with at Kellyville, I got up here to, and we were playing in the Kalangas, and I found the local bush band in Coffs Harbour was Tallawood, and he was this fella that I knew who played a really mean fiddle. That was Ray Schloeffel. And Lazy Harry's on 2 Triple BFM. It's 12 minutes to 7. Coming up at 7, we'll have some national news live over the satellite. But right now, Tyler Rodriguez with a song called Hot and Heavy, a single from 2025, used to announce her presence at Nashville's Country Music Association Festival 2025. Tyler Rodriguez, Hot and Heavy, on 2 Triple BFM, Tuesday mornings, Country Radio on Toast. And there's always something here, Hot and Heavy. Where's it gone? We'll just widen this out and might have to play a different one because I can't see it there. There's always something happens like this. There it is.

Ah, yes, we've heard some pretty crash hot fiddle playing this morning, haven't we? That was Victoria Crosby with a new tune on the Blue Shamrock Music app. Blue Shamrock Music, a record distributor who puts out great country music, and they have a special app for community broadcasters where they can download the tunes and play them back to you. Victoria Crosby, If She Can Take Him. And before that you heard Tyler Rodriguez with Hot and Heavy, with some marvellous fiddle playing in that as well. It's coming up to 5 to 7, and at 7 o'clock we will have national radio news over the National Country Radio app, and to get us to news time, this is Larry Cann and Somewhere in Montana. Larry Cann reached the top 10 of country songs top 40 this week. Larry Cann, this is his song Somewhere in Montana at number 7 on country songs top 40 from Tamworth, to take us to the news on 2PPFM, Tuesday mornings, country radio on toast, and news coming up right after this song.

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It is 8 minutes past seven on a Tuesday morning. Country Radio and Toast with Googs, and we've been hearing a few shearing songs this morning, because springtime brings on the shearing. And when I was a kid, Click Go the Shears was just as important to Australians as Waltzing Matilda for lovers of Australian traditional folk. And it's one of the first songs they taught you to sing in there used to be a songbook. And 2 o'clock, I think it was, on a Tuesday afternoon, or it might have been a Monday afternoon, we'd all tune in to the ABC and have our books with us and sing along to what was offered. And this is where I learnt this song. This is John and Mary Kopke and their version of Click Go the Shears on our Springtime Brings on the Shearing morning on 2 Triple B. Yes, indeed.

And that was John and Mary Kopke with Click Go the Shears, as I mentioned, a traditional song that we all learnt at school on over the radio from the ABC songbook. And that, when I was a kid, was as important as Waltzing Matilda to people of folk persuasion. Used to always get a run on the ABC's Hospital Half Hour with Russ Tyson, where they took requests from people sick in hospital. The music always seemed to be the same. I think they had a playlist just in case they didn't have what the people asked for. On 2 Triple BFM, we'll have a song and then it will be time for this morning's funeral announcements. Let's get back to the country with Highway 95, second time in Country Songs Top 40 this week. Jumps from 31 up to number 15 on Triple B. Radio and Toast on a Tuesday morning is Country with Googs.

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1: 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And coming up, it's time for this morning's funeral announcements, courtesy of Keith Logue and Sons on Triple B.
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1: Just two announcements this morning. On behalf of Keith Logue and Sons Funeral and Cremation Directors of Coffs Harbour, we wish to advise that a celebration of life for the late Leon Carl Harry Wells of Coffs Harbour and formerly of Balingen will be held in the Pavilion Room at the Link Road, Hogben Drive in Tolmina, on Monday the 14th of September from 10:30am to 2:30pm. Carl was privately cremated at the Hogben Drive Crematorium Memorial Gardens at Stadium Drive, Coffs Harbour, and this funeral announcement was authorised by Keith Logue and Sons, Funeral and Cremation Directors of Park Avenue, Coffs Harbour, and refers to the celebration of life of the late Harry Wells. On behalf of Keith Logue and Sons, Funeral and Cremation Directors of Coffs Harbour, we wish to advise that the Requiem Mass of the late Shirley Bride Frame of Coffs Harbour and formerly of Tweed Heads will be celebrated in St. Augustine's Catholic Church, Coffs Harbour, Friday 18th of September at 11am. In lieu of floral tributes, the family would appreciate donations to Legacy Coffs Harbour, and a collection box will be available at the church. The funeral announcement was authorised by Keith Logue and Sons, Funeral and Cremation Directors of Park Avenue, Coffs Harbour, and refers to the funeral service of the late Shirley Frame at 11am Friday 18th of September on 2 Triple B FM. That box will be available at the church. The funeral announcement was authorised by Keith Logue and Sons, Funeral and Cremation Directors of Park Avenue, Coffs Harbour, and refers to the funeral service of the late Shirley Frame at 11am Friday 18th.

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And coming up next is Matt Scullion off the Blue Shamrock Music app. Legend has it that South Australia only had one bushranger. But unlike Ned Kelly or Ben Hall, he rode an ostrich instead of a horse. True story. 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

0: And that was from Blue Shamrock Music, Brooke Schubert and Ain't Her Valentine, and a tune added to streaming services August 2025. So it's, yeah, last year. But available on the Blue Shamrock Music app, as was the tune before, The Birdman of Coorong, a bush ranger that escaped on an ostrich instead of a horse. Can't put him in the same league as Ned Kelly or Ben Hall, because they rode horses. This fella rode an ostrich. The Birdman of the Coorong, from Matt Scullion on 2BBB FM. Coming up to 7:30, it's time for weather details on the 8th of September 2026. And weather pattern, there's a high broad pressure ridge continuing to build from the west while the cold front is crossing the north coast early this morning, bringing fresh to strong gusty southerly winds along the coast in its wake. This system will be followed by another cold front crossing the eastern areas tomorrow, with another bout of fresh to strong southerly winds along the coast. Then, generally dry, stable patterns will prevail across much of the state through the second half of the week as a high pressure system drifts across the state before entering the Tasman Sea on the weekend. Top temperatures today: Coffs Harbour and Kempsey expecting a top of 21, as is Bellingen. Down south, Port Macquarie, Taree and Foster all expecting a top of 20. Overnight temperatures will fall to be between 5 and 9, and the temperature range tomorrow, Wednesday 9th of September, 19 to 24. A sunny morning expected tomorrow, with a chance of fog in the south early and a medium chance of showers in the late afternoon into the evening. For the rest of your week, Thursday will be cloudy with a high chance of showers along the coastal fringe and a medium chance elsewhere. But on Thursday, there may be snow falling above 1,500 metres. And for Friday, a cloudy day, a high chance of showers most likely in the morning into the afternoon. 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There will be another bulletin coming up at 8:30 this morning. In the meantime, we get back to the music, and usually this was a number one spot, but seeing as a lot of the charts where I got the number ones information from are now gone, that's other things. There'll be some new music, there'll be some fairly old landmark music, and there will be a couple of number ones. And from Darren Coggan, featuring Jenny Kane and First Light, this is number one on this week's Australian Country Radio Top 10, the website that 24 hours a day plays only Australian country music. And this is their number one this week. It was also number one last week on Country Songs Top 40, but it has a new one, which you'll hear later in this half hour. Darren Coggan featuring Jenny Kane and First Light.
1: May we find each other at first light. 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

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You're listening to Country Radio and Toast with Googs. And that was this week's number one on the Australian Country Radio Top 10. Darren Coggan featuring Jenny Kane and First Light. There seems to have been a direct swap over, because I believe that was number one on Country Songs Top 40 from Tamworth last week, and the number one on the Australian Country Radio Top 10 was Alice Benfer with The Lady Bushranger. Well, that has all swapped around. Alice Benfer has had a remarkable ability to get her tracks to the top of the charts. Everything she has touched has turned to gold in the last couple of years. I think every song she puts out eventually gets to number one at Country Songs Top 40, and it has this week. Alice Benfer and The Lady Bush Ranger on 2BBB.

Jesse, the Lady Bush Ranger from Alice Benfer at number one on Country Songs Top 40. She was at number one on the Australian Country Radio Top 10, but they just swapped over this week. Someone else who gets to be number one quite often on Country Songs Top 40 from Tamworth and some of the others, and one of the great country rock bands of the Mid-North Coast, the Shelley Jones Band, has a new song out. And I thank the people at Blue Shamrock Music for their wonderful app and a prediction for Country Songs Top 40 this week. The Shelley Jones Band, just down the road on the Mid-North Coast. 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

The Shelley Jones Band, one of the great country rock bands on the mid-north coast. 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If you're a country music lover and you want to find that out, just look up in your way that you look up the internet, Blue Shamrock Music. 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We thank them very much for that. And the Shelley Jones Band, one of the great bands who always make it on Country Songs Top 40. So that's a prediction for that chart next week. It's 12 minutes to 8 on 2BBB FM. Back in history on this day, Harlan Howard was born in 1927, an American songwriter who was inducted into the Country Music Hall of Fame in 1997 for this song that he wrote for Patsy Cline called I Fall to Pieces on 2BBB FM.

Patsy Cline, one of the wonders of all time on country music. And we played that one because the writer of the song, Harlan Howard, was born on this day in 1927 and became part of the Country Music Hall of Fame in America back in 1997. Now, as it would be a tremendous coincidence occurs, because not only was Harlan Howard, who wrote that song, I Feel I Fall to Pieces, born on the 8th of September, Patsy Cline herself was born on the 8th of September. This time, have I written down? I don't seem to have written down the year, but anyway, Patsy Cline, no, they're born on this day in 1932, and Walking After Midnight, born on the same day but a few years apart as Harlan Howard, who wrote some of her songs. This is Patsy Cline for her birthday, born on this day in 1932. This is Walking After Midnight.

Patsy Cline's birthday on this day in 1932. And we heard that she was born on the same day as another fella who used to write songs for her, Harlan Howard. So two in a row there for Patsy Cline, I Fall to Pieces and Walking After Midnight. And because the grand old lady of country music birthday is today, we'll have another song for her after the news. But heading towards news, here's Kathy Carver from Country Songs Top 40, second week in, and she's almost halfway up the charts after only 2 weeks. Is this a song that will go to number one on Country Songs Top 40? I believe it will. So a prediction from Googs, whatever. And we will have another Patsy Cline tune after the news for her birthday, born on this day in 1932. Kathy Carver and Fearless Warrior. We heard this early on the show last week, but heading for a number one on Country Songs Top 40, who knows? But she is, in country music, what you'd call a fearless warrior on 2BBB

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2: Good morning, I'm Laura Devoy. A report has found survivors of the Stolen Generations experience significantly poorer health and welfare outcomes compared with other Indigenous and non-Indigenous Australians. The Australian Institute of Health and Welfare says, according to new estimates, there were 23,300 survivors of the Stolen Generations, that is, Aboriginal and Torres Strait Islander people who were forcibly removed from their homes under government policies. They were 2.7 times as likely to have a severe or profound disability, 1.9 times as likely to report high psychological distress, and 1.6 times as likely to have a mental or behavioural condition. An industry body says energy companies should pay to keep coal-fired power stations open past their closure dates to avoid holding back investment in renewable power. The Smart Energy Council will launch the proposal at its conference in Brisbane today. The announcement comes weeks after the federal government launched a review of the safeguard mechanism, which regulates Australia's biggest polluters, and after extensions to operations at several coal-fired power stations. Lebanon's health ministry says 11 people have been killed in an Israeli airstrike on a residential building in the country's south. The BBC's Hugo Bashega is in Beirut.
3: The Israeli military says it is targeting the Lebanese militia and political party Hezbollah. But as we've seen repeatedly, not only here in Lebanon but also in Gaza, a significant number of civilians, including children and paramedics, are killed in those Israeli attacks. And all of this is happening despite a ceasefire here in Lebanon that came into force in June.
2: Authorities in Indonesia have extended the closure of several airports following a volcanic eruption. More than 340,000 passengers were left stranded after the volcano began erupting on Friday. It hasn't erupted since Sunday but remains active. Authorities say no traces of volcanic ash have been detected at some airports, though further tests are needed. Brevet Sergeant Nigel Luders has been named South Australia's Police Officer of the Year. Based on the Limestone Coast, Brevet Sergeant Luders has been in the force for 22 years. Police Commissioner Grant Stevens says he's known for his calm operational command, demonstrated professionalism, compassion, and unwavering commitment to his community. The enduring legacy of motorsport champion Peter Brock is the subject of a new exhibition. Shannon Kirkwood has the story.
4: Peter Brock, King of the Mountain, will officially open at Mount Panorama, Wahloo, in Bathurst today, the site of many of his racing achievements. The exhibition celebrates his career and influence on the history of Australian motorsport. The opening at the National Motor Racing Museum marks 20 years since he died, aged 61, during a rally car race in Western Australia.
2: And British band Radiohead is returning to Australia. The band will play 16 shows in Perth, Melbourne and Sydney next year. It'll be its first tour of Australia in 15 years. Radiohead first played in Australia in 1994 after releasing its debut album, which included this hit. But I'm a Turning to sport, Australia has missed out on direct qualification for the quarterfinals of the Women's Basketball World Cup. The Opals lost their third group match overnight, going down to Belgium 80-68. But having finished second in their group, they'll play either Italy or China, who are on court now, in a qualification final.
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We got to 7 minutes past eight on Country Radio and Toast on a Tuesday morning with Googs without hearing the words honky tonk, but we couldn't get to the end, could we? And Patsy Cline, whose birthday it is today, born in 1932, she, I think, passed away sometime before 2000, but I, for some reason, haven't noted that down. But yes, so a third song for Patsy Cline, the great country singer pioneer. In the previous half hour, we also heard her songs I Fall to Pieces and Walking After Midnight, because it's her birthday today. But it's also Harlan Howard's birthday, who wrote her big hit I Fall to Pieces. And was added to the Country Music Hall of Fame in 1997. And yes, Patsy Cline's birthday, she deserves three tunes on the show. Coming up next, it's Faith Hill, and It Matters to Me, second single and the title track to her second album, released 6th of November 1995 on Triple B, Faith Hill. And It Matters to Me.

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0: Some kind of bad pun going on there from Julia Cope, who released that track as a single on the 10th of January 2025. A day late and a buck short. Come on, you can do better than that. On to Triple B FM. It's time for this.
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I hope you've left yourself that 10 or 15 minutes extra time to get past the roadworks going on between Nicholson Street and Old Briarfield Road near Burdett Park, Fernmount. But I do want to pay tribute to the guys that have to sit up all night and regulate the traffic and turn the lights from red to green, etc. There's a bloke there all the time, and wherever he can, if he sees you coming, the light's red, and he knows there's nothing coming the other way, he turns it green so you don't have to stop. It's fantastic, the service those fellas are doing. But do remember, it's happening. And you can see the road level rising almost before your eyes each time you travel down there. But if you haven't left that extra 10 or 15 minutes, you better get out the door now. It's 16 minutes past 8 as we get into the community announcements. And don't forget, first, I'll get over that. Some other things that you might need to know about this morning besides the roadworks and the travelling and the traffic lights. Don't forget that Ellen has her dance classes going on for raw beginners, Flamenco dance on a Monday, 6 to 7 p.m., but also on a Friday, 5:30 to 6:30, a traditional partnered folk dance from Seville called Sabianas. And if you want to find out more about her dance classes, you can phone Ellen on 0421 847 817. Some other things you probably need to know, and that is every Wednesday, the Bellingen Farmers and Producers Market is on at Bellingen Park next to the tennis courts. They start at 2:30 in the afternoon through to 5:30. Other markets you probably need to know about. Every third Saturday, it's the Bellingen Growers Markets at the Bellingen Showground. Sorry, every Saturday apart from the third, Bellingen Growers Market. So they'll be there tomorrow afternoon. Bellingen Community Markets, third Saturday each month. Don't know where up to it now, but and Yeranga Riverside Markets is on the second Sunday each month. That must be coming up this week on 2BBFM at 19 past 8. Have we got anything else I need to tell you? 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noon and 2 to 4 p.m. The part of that donation goes towards the Bowl of Plenty, a community meal available in Bellingen second and fourth Wednesdays of the month at the Citizen Rooms and every first 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On 2BBFM, 20 past 8, let's get back to the music. And coming up
is Megan Maroney with a song called Girl in the Mirror. Now, she will be coming back to Australia for her Cloud Nine tour next May, and there'll be shows in Melbourne, Sydney and Brisbane. Look her up on line, because I believe you can book for Megan Maroney's shows at the moment. Three shows, I'll say again, 8th of May in Melbourne, 11th in Sydney and the 14th tour next May, and there'll be shows in Melbourne, Sydney and Brisbane. Look her up on line, because I believe you can book for Megan Maroney's shows at the moment. Three shows, I'll say again, 8th of May,

Danny, Girl in the Mirror, and she's coming back to Australia, as I mentioned before. If you want to buy tickets, you need to go online to do that. I don't have the information there, but I'm sure you can find it by following the directions of your search engine that you use. But when is she coming back to Australia? Next May, 3 shows in Melbourne on the 8th, in Sydney on the 11th, in Brisbane on the 14th. The Cloud Nine tour, Megan Maroney, next May here in Australia. To get us to weather time, here's Lacey K. Booth with A Treasure from Texas. Well, she comes from Texas. She is a treasure, but she's singing about another treasure. Lacey K. Booth from Texas to get us to weather details. And coming after the weather, we'll have a song about the weatherman. More about that at the time on 2BBB FM.

One man's trash is another man's treasure. From Lacey K. Booth from Texas. And she hasn't finished yet. I forgot there was this bit at the end. Just perfect to tell you that weather information is coming up in a moment here on 2BBFM

Oh, I forgot that little bit was there, but anyway, it helped fill in some time and get us to the weather forecasts for today, Tuesday, the 8th of September. And for the rest of Tuesday, a partly cloudy day with a medium chance of showers becoming less likely this afternoon. Winds will be south to south westerly at 20 to 30 kilometres an hour, tending south to southeasterly to 25 kilometres an hour in the late afternoon and becoming light in the evening. Top temperatures, 21 is the forecast maximum for Coffs Harbour, Bellingen and Kempsey, maximum temperature forecast for down south, Port Macquarie, Taree and Foster being 20. Overnight temperatures will fall to between 5 and 9. And daytime temperatures tomorrow, Wednesday 9th of September, 19 to 24. It'll be a sunny morning tomorrow, but the chance of fog in the south early. Winds, medium chance of showers, in the late afternoon and into the evening tomorrow. Light winds becoming southeast to southwesterly to 30 kilometres an hour in the middle of the day, and lessening after that. For the rest of the week, cloudy with a high chance of showers along the coastal fringe on Thursday, and cloudy with a high chance of showers morning into the afternoon on Friday. That's your weather forecast. And we're into the last half hour of Gerg's Country Radio and Toast on a Tuesday morning. And from an album called Small Town Big Shot, released to streaming services 18th of September 2015, Fanny Lumsden and her tune about the weatherman on Triple B, having just had the weather.

Weatherman from Fanny Lumsden on 2BBFM. It's 25 to 9. Coming up towards the end of the show, we'll have a couple of songs, as we've been having recently, to mark some of the people who are coming to the Dorigo Folk and Bluegrass Festival. Don't forget, some of the music you've heard this morning is of a style that you can see at that festival, even though they don't mention country in their name, the Dorigo Folk and Bluegrass. There's a lot of country associated with folk. And, of course, bluegrass is a derivative of country music anyway, although some will argue the point about that, but just generally. So there will be, as I mentioned, a couple of tracks to do with things happening at the Dorigo Folk and Bluegrass Festival. Just a reminder, 23rd, 24th, 25th, second to last weekend in October. Here's Ali Rowe with Something More, the title track to an album released on the 19th of September last year. Ali Rowe, Australian country, with Something More.

0: I was so proud. My daughter graduated with a nursing degree. She worked so hard. On the way, my family kept telling me to slow down. I said, I'm only doing 10Ks over. I could drive these roads with my eyes closed. I wish I had listened to them and just slowed down. We didn't make it to the graduation that day. Because of me.
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2: 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Elise comes from Tamworth, but her family comes from Coffs. And so, Elise Simmons on 2BBFM, Stronger.

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Rachel Sweet with Truck Stop Queen, and before that we heard La Costa Tucker with Woman Behind the Wheel on 2BBB FM. Just a couple of songs to get us to the end of the show. Don't forget, coming up soon is the Dorrigo Folk and Bluegrass Festival, 23rd, 24th, 25th of October, the second last weekend of October. It's a marvellous festival. We always seem to get to this point and try and fit in a couple of tracks. Here are the Cartwheels with a song called Who Cares? They are on the bill. And we'll have a great track to take you out later, but we'll play this one and introduce you to the Battlefield Band right after this. Playing at Dorrigo Folk and Bluegrass Festival, 23rd, 24th, 25th October, the Cartwheels with a tune called Who Cares?

on 2BBB FM. We're just about at the end of the show. That was a band called The Cartwheels with Who Cares, who are on the bill at the Dorrigo Folk and Bluegrass Festival, 23rd, 24th, 25th of October. A band that I used to play fairly often when I was the convener of the folk show. That was my first show between 1983 and about 1992, when I started Too Heavy for Breakfast. A bit of a leap, you might think. But anyway, that is how the chronology went. But I used to play The Battlefield quite a bit. Alan Reed is a member of the Battlefield band, but he's coming as a solo artist to the Dorrigo Folk and Bluegrass Festival. But I'll remind you with this marvellous version of the Battlefield band featuring Alan Reed playing the classic Creedence song Bad Moon Rising to take us out this morning on Googs Country Radio on Toast on a Tuesday morning. Who cares? Well, the Battlefield band and Alan Reed coming to Dorrigo Folk Festival. That's a coup. That's fantastic.

0: I'm Laura Devoy. A report has found survivors of the stolen generations experience significantly poorer health and welfare outcomes compared with other Indigenous and non-Indigenous Australians. The Australian Institute of Health and Welfare says, according to new estimates, there were 23,300 survivors of the stolen generations, that is, Aboriginal and Torres Strait Islander people who were forcibly removed from their homes under government policies. They were 2.7 times as likely to have a severe or profound disability, 1.9 times as likely to report high psychological distress, and 1.6 times as likely to have a mental or behavioural condition. An industry body says energy companies should pay to keep coal-fired power stations open past their closure dates to avoid holding back investment in renewable power. The Smart Energy Council will launch the proposal at its conference in Brisbane today. The announcement comes weeks after the federal government launched a review of the Safeguard Mechanism, which regulates Australia's biggest polluters, and after extensions to operations at several coal-fired power stations. Lebanon's health ministry says 11 people have been killed in an Israeli airstrike on a residential building in the country's south. The BBC's Hugo Beshega is in Beirut.
1: The Israeli military says it is targeting the Lebanese militia and political party Hezbollah. But as we've seen repeatedly, not only here in Lebanon but also in Gaza, a significant number of civilians, including children and paramedics, are killed in those Israeli attacks. And all of this is happening despite a ceasefire here in Lebanon that came into force in June.
0: Authorities in Indonesia have extended the closure of several airports following a volcanic eruption. More than 340,000 passengers were left stranded after the volcano began erupting on Friday. It hasn't erupted since Sunday but remains active. Authorities say no traces of volcanic ash have been detected at some airports, though further tests are needed. Brevet Sergeant Nigel Luders has been named South Australia's Police Officer of the Year. Based on the Limestone Coast, Brevet Sergeant Luders has been in the force for 22 years. Police Commissioner Grant Stevens says he's known for his calm operational command, demonstrated professionalism, compassion, and unwavering commitment to his community. The enduring legacy of motorsport champion Peter Brock is the subject of a new exhibition. Shannon Kirkwood has the story.
2: Peter Brock, King of the Mountain, will officially open at Mount Panorama, Wahloo, in Bathurst today, the site of many of his racing achievements. The exhibition celebrates his career and influence on the history of Australian motorsport. The opening at the National Motor Racing Museum marks 20 years since he died, aged 61, during a rally car race in Western Australia.
0: And British band Radiohead is returning to Australia. The band will play 16 shows in Perth, Melbourne and Sydney next year. It'll be its first tour of Australia in 15 years. Radiohead first played in Australia in 1994 after releasing its debut album, which included this hit. But I'm a Turning to sport, Australia has missed out on direct qualification for the quarterfinals of the Women's Basketball World Cup. The Opals lost their third group match overnight, going down to Belgium 80-68. But having finished second in their group, they'll play either Italy or China, who are on court now, in a qualification final.
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7: Yes, hello and welcome to Let's Talk. I am Karen Durante. To begin with, I'd like to acknowledge our ancestors and our elders whose shoulders we stand on. I also want to acknowledge traditional owners of the land where you're listening to this broadcast or podcast from. And I also want to acknowledge Aboriginal and Torres Strait Islander peoples have never ceded their sovereignty. Well, we're just past the halfway mark of this year's NRLW season, and someone who's keen to get back into action is Leilani Montgomery. Leilani is the Brisbane NAIDOC's recipient of the Sportsperson of the Year Award, sponsored by Deadly Choices. And she's with me now. Hey, Leilani, welcome to Let's Talk.
8: Morning. Thank you for having me. It's a pleasure.
7: Congratulations on the Sports Person of the Year Award. We'll talk a bit about that shortly, but firstly, tell us who your mob are.
8: Yeah, so, like you said, my name's Leilani. My mob is Camilleroy, down from Tamworth Ways out there, but I have very strong ties to Dark and John Country back on the Central Coast where I grew up and learnt all about my culture.
7: Well, look, as I said, you're the Sportsperson of the Year for this year's Brisbane NAIDOC Awards, and I want to find out how you actually got into rugby league in the first instance.
8: So I got into rugby league through playing touch and Oztag as a little kid. So I grew up playing touch since I was maybe like 7 and kept going up through those pathways, and then eventually turned to league through one of my best mates, Jessie Southwell, who actually currently plays for the Brisbane Broncos. She told me to come and have a run at this rugby league game in Newcastle when we were like, I think 16. And then from there, I just kept playing when I was 17 and then got into some junior rep pathways through school programs with the Roosters. And then I've been with the Roosters throughout my junior pathways and was fortunate enough to get picked up by the Titans when I was 18, so, and then made the move up to Queensland from there.
7: Has it exceeded what your expectations were, particularly after playing touch football and Oztag? Not that I'm downplaying that they're great sports too.
8: No, 100%. Rugby league has always been good fun playing with my best mates, but coming up into this professional space has exceeded so many of my expectations. It's an incredible space to be in, like the two sports. They come hand in hand with each other, you know, getting my ball skills and my more footy IQ and eyes up ability from touch football and Oztag definitely helped the transformation into league. However, I do think the contact overall takes the winner for the expectations of rugby league and how heavy it is on your body.
7: Yeah, well, it is a high-impact sport. We see that in the men's game, and we certainly see it in the women's game. You did a hammy. Was that in the opening round?
8: No, I got a head knock in the opening rounds. I was out for two weeks, and then I've just picked up a hammy throughout rehab. When I went and played a game for Brisbane Tigers for my rehab, coming back, so then I picked up a hammy through there, yeah.
7: Oh, gosh, what's the recovery process for a hamstring?
8: Looking at a minimum of 3 to 4 weeks. So coming up shortly, trying to see if I can get fit for possibly next weekend, but maybe even trying to push this weekend, but you can't really push the hamstrings. They're too dangerous to push, but if it was up to me, I'd be out there already.
7: yeah, you'd be keen to get back. And in fact, I think
8: 100%.
7: Your old team and your mate's team, Jesse, Broncos, Roosters and Titans are the top three as we approach round 6 of the NRL. That's kind of like the halfway mark, if you like, of the season. Tell me, is the culture a little bit different from Roosters at Titans?
8: I really enjoy the culture at Titans. I've enjoyed it since I've moved here. Obviously, being like a younger 16 to 17 year old girl with the Roosters, I was just so happy to be there. So culture wasn't necessarily something I picked up on too much, in the sense of I was just stoked to be there. The girls there are amazing at the Roosters. You know, I worked and trained alongside people like Isabel Kelly, Jocelyn Kelleher, Jess Sergis, Olivia Koenig, all those big name, incredible athletes. So the culture at Titans is different in the sense of it's a home. I've moved away from home, so they've really took me in, and this, like, the sisterhood that we have at the Titans is unmatchable to any club I've been with. They're just beautiful people and a beautiful club that really prides themselves on culture and homegrown connection, if that makes sense. They're really big on connection, and the whole club across the board is really big on culture. So it's been a really easy space to be in and grow in.
7: Yeah, and you know, you've had some representative duties as well, having been picked for the Indigenous All-Stars for this year, but also last year. That how does that make you feel as a First Nations woman?
8: Oh, it's the most incredible form of sport to me that I can play. It's my favourite team to be a part of. I've always said to our head coach, her name's Jessica. You know, she's also the head coach for the Jewelrys at the moment. I've always said that, you know, All Stars was the one jersey I really wanted to wear over a Jewelrys jersey any day. All Stars was the one thing that meant the most to me, just to be able to represent my family, my culture, and also just all of our Indigenous people that come and use sport, especially rugby league, as their sense of identity, and just to create a space where you can have, you know, your footy side of it, but also how you are as a person just comes out and you learn so much. It's the most incredible space to be in. It's a sisterhood you create and a brotherhood with the men's as well. It's just this incredible community. And just to be able to represent my mob and my family at both of those tournaments, it always is going to be the highlight of the year for me.
7: Well, while you are a professional player, it is the case, though, that you still need a day job. You can't quite live out as just a NRLW player. You have to get some income somewhere.
8: Yes, that's right. It's good fun while it lasts. But, at the moment, I'm an Aboriginal Educational Officer at Illinois High School. So I work at the high school and at Tweed River High School as well, actually, just started there. So I'm at two schools working in Aboriginal education with our youth. It's the most incredible job. I love it so much. I get to work alongside these beautiful students that are helping them to create a culturally safe space for them, a space where they can learn about their culture and just really have a space where that they can come and ask any questions. We try and look to help our kids for the future as much as we can, whether that's uni, whether that's TAFE, whether that's none of the above and they just want to work. Like, it's just the most incredible space to be in. These kids are awesome kids and, you know, everyone's different. Everyone has their own different home life, but these kids just show up and are proud to be who they are in their culture. And it's just fun for me to be around and make new connections with these kids, especially when they all follow footy as well. It's definitely humbling being in a school when you play footy with these kids. They don't hold back at all on what they think, but it's a great space to be in with these kids. It's a job I really enjoy.
7: So they know you play for the Titans.
8: Yeah.
7: Do they give you a hard time about the men's team?
8: Oh, all the time. They give us a hard time about it. Every team, every game, like we're playing it, they're so funny. They'll come up to me, tell me my exact thoughts on what they thought the game, how the game went, and how I played, and it's good. It's quite funny, actually. I tell them all, you guys go play footy, I'll come watch you then. And they go, oh, no, miss, don't worry about it. But they're beautiful kids. They came to my home game that we played against the Roosters. I had a few of them come up and watch. And at the moment, I'm really lucky to be in the space I am because I've got three girls doing the Indigenous boots for our boys this weekend. So it's a really cool, inclusive space.
7: Yeah. And look, not that I mean to, downplay the men's team. Mm-hmm. I mean, they have had some wins this season and good when they do come together as a team. But, you know, look, the Brisbane Broncos, who'd have thought that they'd be where they are, in terms of the men's game. But the girls are, you know, travelling pretty well.
8: Yeah, for sure. Well, that's the whole point of the game. Hey, like, you can go from being in a top two team last year to a previous team to not making the eight. Like, that's just how footy goes and that's how seasons vary. And the boys are doing really well at the moment, which is awesome. But they've got a great culture and they've really supported by the club. So it's awesome to see them winning, which we know they can do, and we back them as a girls team as well. So we have their backs throughout every win, every loss, it doesn't matter. But it's good fun watching us girls get in the top three. This we've been in the top three for the last 2 weeks, which is awesome. It's really exciting because the whole Gold Coast gets amongst us, so we feel the love and the support, which is awesome.
7: Hey, look, we'll take a break and we'll come back and talk more about the season ahead for you, but also talk about that NAIDOC award too. I imagine it was a surprise, but hang on to that thought. We'll come back to you in a moment.
9: Of the Yuggera and Turrbal people. It's Karen Durante for Let's Talk.
7: Yes, and I'm spending some time with Leilani Montgomery, who is this year's Brisbane NAIDOC recipient of the Sportsperson Award, sponsored by Deadly Choices. And Leilani, just before we went to that music break, I did want to ask about when you learnt that you'd been, one, nominated and also shortlisted for this particular NAIDOC category.
8: Yeah, it was a funny one. My auntie and I were really close, and she was actually invited to the awards, and she goes, oh, did you know that you're a nominee for this award? I said, no. I said, not at all. I said, I was very unaware of the nomination, and I was very unaware that I would even be thinking about attending the awards just as it was in season. So that was a bit of a shock, and I didn't think much of it at all. I was like, oh, yeah, like, that's nice to be considered. And then what I found out I got shortlisted was I actually just had a phone call, and I picked up the phone at school while I was working, and I got to speak to someone with AAA, and they told me that I had been shortlisted for the award, and all about what the award was about what the awards night was, when it was, and et cetera. And I was extremely confused and taken back, thinking nothing of the first conversation about the nomination. And I was, yeah, so that's how I found out, which was pretty exciting. It was good fun, but I was very taken back, and then had to make a few phone calls to our media at Titans and see if I could get them in to make some videos and do an interview at Titans. So that all came really quick, which was luckily that obviously Titans are very big supporters of it. But yeah, I was extremely taken back, and yeah, that was probably my reaction, was just, oh yeah, I didn't think much of it at all. And then when I got shortlisted, I was like, oh, this actually is probably looking a bit closer than I thought.
7: Now, did you have something nice to wear, or did you have to go out and get something?
8: I had to go out and buy something. I had to check my wardrobe. All there was in my wardrobe was my footy clothes or my work clothes. None of those are going to work. So I had to go out and buy something. Luckily, I had my mum come up with me, so we went shopping for the day, which was nice.
7: Oh, not lovely. And so was your mum excited for you?
8: Yeah, she was super excited. My mum knows a lot about the Brisbane Natick Awards, and so she was just stoked to be there, let alone to see that I was shortlisted. So, yeah, she was very excited. And we spent the night in Brisbane. We went out for dinner. It was very nice.
7: Goodness me, how did she react when your name was read out?
8: She actually, I'll throw her under the bus here, she might have had a little cry. I could see it when I was doing my speech. I looked over and she was had a few tears in her eyes, which was nice. But yeah, she was just ecstatic for me. She was very proud, which was nice.
7: Yeah, meanwhile you were stoic, you're like, you know, water off a duck's back.
8: No, I was so nervous. I realised I had to say a speech. I was very unprepared, because I was like, oh, no way I'm winning. There's so many amazing people in this room. And then when they called my name up, I was like, oh, no, now I need to think of a speech. And very unprepared, which was not how it should have been. I definitely should have been more prepared.
7: So have you come down from the win? I guess for you it's been back to work and also back to the field.
8: No, 100%. Our lives are very busy as like semi-professional athletes and working as well. So it was a really cool weekend to really just soak it all in and be a part of it. But no, went straight back to work that Monday and straight into training the next few weeks, and then dealt with the HIA and the hammy. So it went straight hand in hand. It's been a busy few weeks, and it's been non-stop, but it's just how it is sometimes. So it's been nice to have, you know, conversations like these where I get to remind myself that I actually did win this incredible award and how lucky I actually am.
7: Yeah. I did ask during the break about, you know, we talked about your representative football. Of course, you know, we have some really big football carnivals in our own communities. Of course, the biggest one in New South Wales would be the Koorie Knockout. And here in Queensland is the Queensland Cup. And you were saying you have played Koorie Knockout. Tell us about that.
8: Yeah, so I played Koorie Knockout for the first time last year. I was lucky enough, Titans don't normally let us play just due to injuries, but we had a new high performance manager, and he's all about culture, and he was very happy for us to go and play. He knew how much it meant to us, which was awesome. We had I went and played for Darkandrong Waters, which is Darkandrong where I grew up back home. So it was a really cool experience for me to connect with all my girls back home, all my sisters, all the people I grew up with, to represent, you know, just our community. We're a very small community back home. So when we went to Koorie Knockout, we were playing teams like War and Red Ferns, and we were a tiny team compared to them. But it's not about that when you go up there. It's just about connecting with everyone, seeing everyone, being around it. It was pretty awesome. But yeah, Darkandrong Waters is who I played with and who I'll look to play with again this year.
7: Yep. How did you go in your first
8: We got knocked out on the first round.
7: Oh, don't.
8: Yeah, but the girls gave it a good crack. We played All Blacks, Red Fern All Blacks, so they were in the top four this year, so we played them first up, and they won it last year, I think, as well. So we had a tough draw, but the girls gave it a good crack. They didn't flog us, which was good.
7: So what's your thinking in terms of prepping for the next Koorie Knockout, particularly if you get a tough team like the Red Fern All Blacks? Gee.
8: Yeah. I think it's just, it's all about connection. Like, we just love our team. We love the weekend. We just love being a part of it. Hopefully we can get some more trainings together. I think that was a problem last year, was all of us are busy coming from different areas. Some of us have kids. Some of us travel down everywhere. So maybe to get some more trainings in together and, you know, get a part of it and be around it would be good. But in all honesty, we all just come up to the weekend for the weekend itself. Like, the footy is a major part of it, but it's all about the connections for us. So we don't, whilst we don't mind where we place, we obviously would like to make it past the first round.
7: Mm. So you live pretty much on saltwater country. Have you adapted to it? Have you taken up surfing as a pastime?
8: Well, back home where I live on the Central Coast, I live on the beach. So I am a very, like, saltwater woman is definitely in my blood. I've grown up with the saltwater. So I used to surf as a kid, but to tell you now, I could not get up and surf right now. But definitely on the beach, swimming all the time.
7: Yeah. Oh, sorry. I thought you were, what's the name? So you were born in Tamworth?
8: No, born in on the Central Coast.
7: On the Central Coast, sorry. So, yes, like you say, you were a saltwater woman for a long time. I know this is, what, your third season with the Titans? And I know you're keen to get back on the field after your head knock and also, you know, that hamstring injury, getting over that. Have you got a plan beyond rugby league?
8: Yeah, I mean, it depends on how the game goes, to be honest. We're in a really great stage at the moment with the game, where we're looking at becoming full-time, hopefully by 2028. But then again, that is also up in the air, and that is not 100%. So if things were to go to plan and footy became a full-time job for us females, that would definitely be my career or where I would go. But I've always said I've loved the idea of working in the youth
7: rugby league.
8: Yeah, I mean, it depends on how the game

0: worker, lots of people back home that I'm close with, the caseworkers. It's just something that I've had a real passion for and I'd love to be around, but it's something I just obviously can't do whilst playing footy and having this casual job, because that's going to be a very full-on job that I want to give all my time and space to, not just some. That would be my plan after the footy. I would probably be working in that space, or even continuing in the space I am in within the education system.
1: Any words of advice for other young women who are potentially looking at the NRLW as a pathway?
0: It would just be say yes to everything you can. I think what's really exciting for young females at the moment in this space is that there are so many opportunities. I think every year there are just more and more opportunities, and I think you just have to say yes to everything you can. Get involved in everything. Don't pass up any opportunities. Just stick your foot in the door and just give it everything you can. It's a really exciting time for these young females, especially our young black girls who are just absolute athletes and are incredible. Like, the space they have to grow and excel is really exciting for them, and I think that if they just say yes to everything, give it a crack and just give it their all, they've left nothing else out there, then at least they won't know. At least they will know that they've tried everything they can in that space.
1: Well, you mentioned Jessie Southwell over at the Brisbane Broncos. She said, you know, have a crack at it. And I guess, you know, as you, there are women in the game who do mentor young upcomers as well. I guess you're lucky you had Jessie and also the women at the Titans.
0: For sure. Yeah, Jessie's been one of my best friends since we were probably 10. So I've been really lucky to grow up with Jessie and have her in the space as a friend and also as a fellow athlete. She's an incredible athlete. So she's been someone I've always looked up to and been really proud to be a friend, but proud to be a teammate with as well. And then, yeah, the girls at the Titans are incredible. You know, we've got a leader, Georgia Hale. She is the most incredible leader I've ever been under. She is just so driven and resilient. She's won the Golden Boot for New Zealand. She's the New Zealand Kiwi Ferns captain. She's been our captain for years. She's just an incredible person to work under, as well as, you know, you've got girls like Jamie Chapman, who's just an incredible athlete, a strong Aboriginal woman who's just so culturally safe and just creates such an awesome space for our young Indigenous girls to follow their dreams and look to be someone like her when they're older in the future. I'm very lucky to be surrounded by such incredible females here at the Titans, so it makes the pathway really easy, and they set a really good standard for us to be leaders as well, so that when our young kids come up into these pathways, they can see who they want to be like.
1: So I'm curious then, does Jessie expect you to run hard at her when the Titans play the Broncos? I mean, it's that friendship is put to the side. It's, you know, it's about to 100%. Now. Should you expect anything
0: as soon as
1: they
0: get
1: you?
0: On the field? No, as soon as we get on the field, friendships are aside. I think that's the best part about our female footy is we are all the exact same, best friends off the field, but as soon as we're on the field, it's a completely different story. We become enemies, especially with the Titans and the Broncos. They've got a bit of a rivalry there, so there'll be no friends on the field for sure.
1: Yeah, well, we definitely see that in the State of Origin, and congratulations to New South Wales for both the men and women's. I think have you had a clean sweep like that before?
0: No, that was the first time that the girls have had a clean sweep, because it's the first time we've had the second time we've had three games. So the first New South Wales are the first women to do a clean sweep.
1: Oh, my goodness. Is that, have you got that feather in your cap, State of Origin? Or is that something?
0: No, not yet. That's something I'll definitely be looking for in the future and definitely striving towards. For sure.
1: Yeah, well, be careful. Those kids might not be your friends anymore.
0: Yeah, I know, 100%. My Tweed River schools will be my friends, but not my Eleonora ones.
1: Yeah. Hey, look, it's been lovely spending some time with you. Congratulations again on the Sports Person of the Year award, and good luck. Maybe not for round six, but for round six, getting back onto the field. Look forward to seeing you out there.
0: Thank you so much for having me. It's been a pleasure.
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1: As part of 4AAA's partnership with the University of Queensland's Indigenous Business Hub, we're going to hear about a couple of First Nations businesses run by Taylor Bamman. The businesses are called Thanburan Careers and Thanburan Consultancy. Hopefully, Taylor, I've done justice to the pronunciation.

0: the ocean.
1: That is it then, Baron. We just use that. That's great. That's probably the cleanest that someone's ever actually pronounced it first time around. So that's great.
0: Taylor, thanks for joining us on Let's Talk. Tell us a bit about yourself first. Who are your mob?
1: Yeah, so my mob are Gimillary. So my family are from Moree, Mungindi, and Coonabarabin is where my family are from. So we're the Canes, Cutmores, Paynes and Lissiers from that way. But I live just outside Meanjin in Ipswich on Yagara country. And so I've got my two little boys and my family out there. And so we've been living out this way now for probably 2 decades. And so we call this home now in terms of where our family are going to be permanently, but do acknowledge that, you know, we are still visitors here. And so just want to pay my respects to the elders past and present as well in terms of the country that we are so lucky to be able to live on as a family now that we're not at home in our, you know, in our actual community.
0: Well, you know, the colloquial terms for blackfellas in this state is... of course, Murrays. For New South Wales, it depends who you talk to. You're either Koories or Goories. So which one are you?
1: Yeah, so, well, because we were kind of raised in Queensland and Mungindi is like across the border, some of us use Murrays still and then some use Koories. So a lot of us still use the term Koorie for us. We're not that far down in terms of Goorie, but yeah, it's still a little bit of a debate in our family about what we're going to go by. So I usually just go Gimillary because it's easiest than getting into a little bit of a fight around who we should be in terms of Murray versus Koorie. So, yeah.
0: And the business name itself, that's a Gimillary word?
1: Yeah, it's a Gimillary word. So I had a goal, I guess, about 2 years ago. I really wanted to learn language and I still haven't been able to get the time to do it with the two little fellas, but I did talk with my my cousin and they work with one of the language institutes, and so we did a little bit of work with them to try to go, if I'm going to start a business, I want it to feel like home. I want to have a Gimillary name for that, and so they helped me kind of pick the right word in Gimillary to be able to showcase what we actually want to do in the business. So,
0: what does it mean?
1: It means pathways or connections. So traditionally, Thunbaran was really around the song lines into sacred sites. And so a little bit more contemporary now, they kind of use it as a pathway or a connection word. And so that's what we were hoping that Thunbaran would be, is the pathway and connection between employment and communities and trying to get that sustainability there and hopefully guiding both organisations and mob to kind of come together to be able to get employment for our people.
0: Yeah, well, that's one of the key planks of closing the gap is getting more of our people in the workforce, or, you know, maybe they should be doing it this way too, encouraging more First Nations entrepreneurship. And, you know, I've been doing the segment for August now, so for nearly 8 months of talking with First Nations businesses, and one of the things that I've heard a lot about is how there are a lot of female-run First Nations business that they're on the rise.
1: Yeah, there absolutely is. And I think that's what's given me a little bit more power to start my own business, is seeing all of these amazing First Nation women's kind of get their business up and running and just giving it a go, I guess. I'm still very nervous to be kind of putting myself out there like that. But it is inspiring to see everyone kind of taking those steps and forging the path for the next generation. And that's what I'm hoping that I can do as well in this this process.
0: Well, look, I want to find out more about you. Yes, we've established that you've come across, that your family are on the other side of that border, yeah. That you're all a bunch of Koories, but good ways.
1: Yeah.
0: But you've called, you know, Ipswich home for a while now. And I just want to find out a little bit about you. Was there a female business person in you from the get-go?
1: I don't know if there was, but my family's matriarchal, and so my nan is the matriarch of our family. She's been our strength pretty much since, you know, forever. And I think I get a lot of my strength from her. She's been through a lot, and she raised me for the first kind of part of my life as well. So I think I've got a lot of her traits kind of inbuilt in me from really, really young. And, you know, they lived on the missions, moved around, had quite a hard life. My nan wasn't able to go past year 5 in school. And so, you know, what we've seen is that like our, you know, our mob and our family, like they're so brainy, they just didn't get the opportunities like they did. And I think for a long time when I was growing up, I saw that. And I think it's only until recently that I've realised the impact that I could have in the next generation, I think. And so for me, the journey hasn't necessarily been, yeah, we've had this really brilliant businesswoman that kind of led, but we've just had a really solid matriarch that kept us going, kept us encouraging us, kept us dreaming bigger. And when we got off the the rails, going, okay, time to get back onto it. And what are you going to do next? How are you going to keep succeeding? How are you going to take that next step? So for me, I think it's, you know, seeing my nan still turn up every day despite everything happening in her family and what's going on, and same as her sisters, and that real strong, you know, feminine pride about being, you know, the leaders in the family and making sure that that continues on the generations after.
0: Yeah, that resilience that sometimes comes from the matriarchal side of, yeah, of the family. I mean, you know, well, I made me reflect on my mother and my grandmothers, and they, you know, often the men would be, for me, in the Torres Straits, the men would be off working on the boats and the mums would be back raising the children at home. And, you know, I'm sure your grandmother went through that process where all of their lives were controlled by the authorities at the time and their movement was restricted. So, you know, and your income was managed as well. And so I remember my mum, you know, ironing people's clothes or going out to the bush and chopping firewood and selling little bundles of firewood to families in the community who needed that, to whether it was boiling a copper or something like that. Mm-hmm. So there are those things that they did that, one, you know, I guess, like you said, inspires you to be strong.
1: Yeah, absolutely. And I think, you know, when I hear those stories, and, you know, my great-nan as well, so my nan's, you know, mum, in terms of having to do those labours just to get sugar or eggs, and, you know, it's not for money, it's not for income, it's literally just to feed your family and to get by. It's kind of, you know, we're in a new generation that some of us still, you know, we still hold some of these traumas, and it's, you know, how can we help people take the next step forward and have their own livelihoods again and not have to be living and working like that, and not be tied to it. And I think that's one of the things, is that we should never forget, you know, where we've come from, what has happened, because that's what makes us stronger in the future. And we don't want to, you know, replicate that. We just want to get better, and we want to help each other do that.
0: So what sort of traits did you admire about your grandmother?
1: Yeah, she just gives it a go, like, is probably one of the biggest ones. She's always been solid. You could always talk to her, you know. She says it how it is. And I know sometimes that's not like the best, but, you know, sometimes you just need to hear it. And I think that's what she has. It's just, you know, she'll tell you how it is, how she thinks, and you deal with it, and then you can kind of move on. And she'll always give everything a go. And so, you know, what was it like? You know, she's just 80 now. So, you know, she was, you know, 70 running up at the track, because she was like, oh, I'll just give it a go. I'll go running with you. I'll go training with you. And, you know, just no shame to do something. And I think that's one of the things that I've learnt most about her getting older, is like, why do you got shame when you're doing something that you love? Do you know what I mean? Like, and so, you know, she keeps turning up, and, you know, we've had some sorry business happen recently, and, you know, some sickness in the family. And I know, you know, she's not in a great place, but she still shows up for everyone. And that's what I see, and that's what I love about her, and that's what I aspire to be, is to still show up even though you've got everything going on, but you still want to be that strong rock for everyone as well.
0: You did say that she only went up to year five in terms of her education. So was education sort of something important that she wanted you to embrace?
1: Very much so, but I got to say, I didn't embrace it. Unfortunately, I only finished year eight, which is better than grade five. School just wasn't for me. And I think that's also one of the parts of, like, why I really wanted to start this business and do the work, particularly in the career space for mob, is that, you know, nothing is a linear process. And so, you know, I finished a full year of year eight. I kind of went here, did a few weeks here, a few weeks there. I worked since I was 13. I was doing retail for a long time. I did see the importance of education, but it was how the education and knowledge was coming to me, which is what I think, you know, when we think about our old people and passing on knowledge, it's not in the classroom reading a book. It's yarning with people, talking to people, hearing their stories, feeling what they're feeling. And I think that's something that was missing for me, at least in the education system, in terms of how I like to gain knowledge. And so, finishing school really early, I think, has... I wouldn't say set me back, but it definitely gave me a different perspective of what education could and could look like for individuals. So even though I finished kind of school at year eight, I was working pretty much full time from 13. I got a really amazing opportunity through Southern Cross University when I was, I think it was 16 or 17. They ran an Indigenous diploma. So I was able to kind of do a diploma of community recovery, which I really, really enjoy, which is trauma-informed healing. And then I was trying to get a job in, a research institute of higher education for that stability, a government, like a nice government job. And I just wasn't getting interviews, even though, you know, I had been working for a long time, was assistant manager, had a diploma, and so I ended up getting in there with a traineeship.
0: It because of your age? Do you think you got knocked back?
1: I think it was because of my age, but I also don't think that they really looked at blackfellas. I've got fair skin, but on paper when you're applying for things and you put, you know, your mob and your family and, you know, that you've done black studies and stuff like that, back then that was a little bit of a red flag, I think, for recruiters. I think it was really hard. And I realised that more, which is also kind of what kind of inspired the space as well, is that, you know, when I started that traineeship, I was, I think, one of maybe about 20 other blackfellas that kind of did that traineeship. And I remember very clearly being told that I had to act a certain way, talk a certain way, behave a certain way if I'm ever going to actually get a job. Afterwards. So, you know, for me, I was like, well, I want stability. I want steady. Like, you know, I have the privilege of being fairer skin than other blackfellas. So, you know, like we shouldn't have to do that, but like, let's see if it works, I guess. And so I did that. I kind of changed the way that I presented myself and the way that I talked to people so that they made me like, it made out that I was more professional than I guess what I was in terms of like, you know, not having that casual banter or those relationships. It's just get in, do it, don't talk about culture,
0: so
1: don't talk about
0: this. So you can't drop in any coy terms of reference or anything like that.
1: Nothing like that. So, and then one thing it paid off, because I actually got a continuing job at that organisation, but I was also one of 80 across a five-year span to only ever get a continuing job at that program level. And so, like, I've always worked, even if I was in a mainstream job, I've always worked with mob to try to help, like, and I was young then, and so it was kind of like, oh, you know, this is how I did it, this is how I did that. And at the same time, you know, they called me saying, oh, we didn't realise you had a diploma. We can't get the government assistance money for you because you're not eligible because you've already got a diploma.
0: Yeah, you're overqualified.
1: Yeah, you're overqualified. I'm like, well, if I was overqualified, why didn't I get another job? Mm. Like, you know, and I got knocked back for a traineeship previous to that because they said I didn't have the skill set and experience for a traineeship. And then when I got it.
0: Isn't that the whole point of a traineeship? Experience?
1: Yeah, that's you would think. But, yeah, so that's kind of what, I experienced. And then so the rest of my career I've been trying to figure out ways to, you know, learn systems and structures and organisations so that I can help the next generation not have to do that and that they can turn up as themselves and be themselves and talk the way that they want to talk and connect the way that they want to connect. So,
0: yeah. It mustn't have, I mean, while you were able to get that job and pay bills and do all of those other things that come with financial security that a full-time job gives you, having to deny the real you, though, must have taken its toll.
1: Yeah, it absolutely did. And I think, you know, it's like it's hard to hide because, you know, the organisation, you know, had an employment strategy, they had a network, you know, we had other Aboriginal people there, but you kind of had to, like, duck out of the office, you know, to go and talk to another blackfella or to turn up to the network meetings. And it's like even though they had all these commitments, you still had to be one person when you're in front of everyone. And that code switching, like, you get burnt out so quickly. And, you know, sometimes I think people get lost in the system because they're code switching so much that they just burn down on the one default setting of stability, money, income, I need to pay my bills.
0: The switch is broken.
1: Yes. Yeah.
0: It makes sense to me that you want to change that experience so that you aren't being rejected, one, because of your indigeneity, or two, that, you know, that there are certain other factors that, I guess, cause, lead to non-Indigenous, First Nations people missing out in the job market.
1: Yeah, absolutely. And I think it took me a long time. Like, I think for me, I always knew I wanted to get into the employment space. Like, I already always wanted to get into the Indigenous employment space because I saw how it impacted me and realised that I had more privileges, more benefit than other blackfellas. And so, you know, I saw that there was always good employment coordinators out there. They did a really amazing job. And one of the things that really clicked to me when I finally kind of got into like the proper Indigenous employment space was that it was less about the people and more about the systems. It was the policies. It was the procedures that, you know, people have good intent regardless of whether they're causing harm or not. But, you know, people want to do well. They say they've got these commitments. They just don't know how to. And not only do they not know how to, their systems and structures aren't set up to allow them to either.
0: Mm. Has the system changed since you've been in the other side, though?
1: Yeah, it has. It has significantly, which is really, really good. I think there is progress, but it all comes down to the organisation and what they're willing to allow to happen, which I think is also one of the reasons why I kind of flip sides to be, rather than being in one organisation and changing their systems, to building, you know, the consultancy arm of the business to really help more businesses and more organisations think about systems and structures. And so for the organisations that I have been in and with some of my network, like, you can see that there's progress making and changing the systems and policies, but there's just so much education that has to go on to even take those first steps, which I think is still a struggle. And that's, you know, the cultural load, colonial load, burnout that happens with people in, you know, Indigenous employment people kind of sitting in those HR spaces. It's, you know, you're one person to many non-Indigenous people that just don't understand why the systems aren't working.
0: Yeah. Can you give us an example of a simple fix that, you know, in your time, been able to achieve?
1: Yeah, so, one of my recent ones that I'll give a shout out to, my last employer, CSIRO. So I was their national manager prior to kind of starting this business, which is really great. So one of the things that I think I'm really proud of in terms of a system policy change was one of the last things that I kind of got over the line before leaving the organisation was they had a study leave, a study assistant procedure. And so that was all about uni, going, you know, to university, doing a degree, going to TAFE. And one of the things that kept coming up was, you know, the community wanted to learn language. They want to do cultural immersion programs. They wanted to learn from our elders and knowledge holders. And if we want to start thinking about, you know, Indigenous knowledges, engagement as a skill set and experience, then we should be learning that from the people that have it. And so one of the last things that I was able to get over the line is for that procedure to actually recognise traditional knowledge and cultural immersion programs as a form of study. And so now anyone in the organisations, not even just Indigenous people, can actually apply to get study leave assistance through that program to actually go and do a cultural immersion program with people out on country and communities, and not just through the Western TAFE structures or university structures. You know, you don't have to do a master's degree in Indigenous research. You know, that's a great way to do it, but if you're trying to get back on the on ground and on country, go out to your elders, go out to your community, and now that's a pathway that is acceptable in that organisation.
0: Hats off to you. Mm. One organisation at a time.
1: Yes.
0: Now you're doing your consultancy, I guess you can, you know, have you got a target? Are you going to do every organisation in Australia?
1: I would love to. Honestly, I would love to. My goal is to be able to kind of, like, I would love to be, like, you know, a Deloitte, like a big consultant firm name in the Indigenous space across Australia, and, you know, have blackfellas working across the country in the space, changing organisations and systems so that the people that are inside are safer. And, you know, I don't have a set number. I'm just taking it day by day, and I'm really big on feelings and intuition. So I'm kind of like, I feel like I know that I'm on the right path when I start feeling that I'm making the change that I want to to make. And I'm still now, you know, still developing some capability frameworks and statements for the organisation, for the business, based on the conversations that I'm having and then realising what our niche really is.
0: Yeah.
1: And so employment is big.
0: Yeah.
1: But like trying to find out what actually is our niche in the market has been a learning curve to kind of go, where will we be able to make the biggest impact in the shortest amount of time? Because we're not embedded in an organisation. We're tackling different organisations.
0: Yeah.
1: So where can
0: And it's just you.
1: It's just me at the moment. Yeah, yeah. So, yes, my I know some of my colleagues are like, when are you going to get enough money to bring us over and to do it? And I'm like, I'm trying. I would love to get yids over. But at the moment, we just kind of partner with them and kind of get their advice when we have contracts and things like that until we get enough income to bring them over. But that is my goal to...
0: Yeah.
1: Yeah.
0: Is it scary going out alone? I mean, not having that steady paycheck come in.
1: It's very, very scary. Yeah. It's
0: because you've got kids, you've got family,
1: yeah,
0: and I guess you've got other financial obligations outside of, you know, raising, you know.
1: Yeah, it's really scary. And I think, like I said, I guess off air, I actually registered the business probably in March last year. And I was still working full time. And as you could imagine, a large national science organization leading that portfolio, it was very time consuming. And I just didn't have the time to separate the work, and because they were very similar, there was a conflict of interest management plan, and to be honest with you, my brain power to navigate the conflict of interest, making sure that that's fine, all the work that I needed to do for the organisation.
0: It was easier to put it on the back burner.
1: It was just easier to put it on the back burner. And then I just, made the decision that if I really want to back myself, I've got to cut my ties with that full-time gig. And thankfully my husband was really supportive of that. He did say at the start, try to get a few contracts and try to get a few things to get you started before leaving. And then, you know, when I sat down with them, I said, it's just actually just impossible to give clients the time that they need. And I don't want to be that type of business. Do you know what I mean? Like we're about relationships and connections. And if I can't do that for them, then like, what's the point? You know? So he was like, all right, if you think you can do this, do it. And then, the next day I threw in my resignation. I need to act quick. I do have a tendency to have grand thoughts and then I talk myself out of it. So I kind of made a decision that if I have a moment of clarity and the confidence and, you know, the cognition to really go, nah, this is what you want to do, just go with that decision because it's usually the best.
0: Yeah. And we do that to ourselves, don't we? We're our own worst enemies, where we think... all of the things that can go wrong, but not think of the things that can go right and the kind of changes that you envisage, you know, trying to keep true to them or, you know, realise them is the motivation all you need, right?
1: Yeah, I think it is. And I think I said, you know, I'm really about feeling and intuition. And when I kind of made that decision, like everything in my business became easier, you know. I was trying to look for one of the artwork that we use is actually my pops. He's a talented artist, and so we use his artwork. And it took a while to really get what I wanted, and then when I made that decision to kind of I'm going to give this my all, like everything just kind of fell into place. And you know, I felt that innately that like I was ready to do this because everything else was kind of feeling like it was right where it needed to be. Trying to trust that is really, really hard and get rid of those little voices. But like I said, my nan's been really helpful in kind of, just give it a go, Tails. Just give it a go.
0: Yeah.
1: Like,
0: well, that's the thing. You surround yourself with people who will support you.
1: Yeah.
0: But, you know, the way you were describing your nan, she'll also tell you to keep you give you the straight talk when you need it, right?
1: Yes, yeah. Like, what are you doing, Taylor? You just need to go out and do it. And what are you doing here? And what are you doing there? And yeah, so you know, you need people like that in your life. Otherwise, you'll just stay where you are.
0: All right. Well, Thunberg and Careers. So, give us a quick snapshot of what you do there, particularly if I'm a job seeker. You know, just going to graduate from high school this year, or I might leave like you, grade 8, because the school environment just isn't working for me. So how can you help me?
1: Yeah, so I feel like our service is a little bit different. So Thambaran Careers, kind of as a standalone, is a job board. So we post jobs and get jobs posted there from organisations. And so how we actually work with candidates is our goal is not just jobs, it's careers. And so our biggest thing is that we do think that mob deserves stability. They deserve to live their dreams. They deserve that career that they want, not just the money that's coming in for the paycheck. And so we work one-on-one with each of the candidates that apply. So we've got a bit of a verification process in terms of, you know, are you an Aboriginal Torres Strait Islander person? And so we do these services for free, essentially, for our Aboriginal Torres Strait Islander community. And we work one-on-one with each individual to figure out what their skill sets are, what they like doing, and then we build them actually a candidate profile. So the first section of it is who you are as a person, like, and to try to be self-reflective so that you can get the confidence in yourself. The next part of the portfolio is their strengths in terms of where do they want to go in relation to their career trajectory. And then the third part of that portfolio is actually the narrative about how they can sell themselves in an interview and how they start talking confidently about their capability and their skill set so they can turn up knowing that they can get that job because they actually have that and they start believing in that. And then after we kind of do that candidate, we then help build their CV and their cover letter for the jobs that they wanted to apply for, and we give some coaching and mentoring tips for them.
0: Yeah, yeah. One of the things I've heard about CVs and resumes is that sometimes we put too much information in there about yourself, like we've got to give them our entire work history or education history. Is that something that, you know, we as mob tend to do?
1: Yeah, absolutely. I think we, you know, I mean, we say this a lot, is that I think blackfellas feel like they have to be exceptional in everything they do, where everyone else just gets to be the average. And so I think that's what we showcase in our CVs. It's like we want to showcase that we have everything that plus more. And so we just put everything in, and sometimes that's, you know, employers don't like that, or it's not focused on the thing that they need. And, you know, one of the rules of thumb that they say in recruitment is kind of, you've got 30 seconds to wow the recruiter or they'll push you to the side.
0: Yeah.
1: And so if you've got too much in there and it's too dense and they can't see exactly within the first 30 seconds, you're usually in a pile to the side, not looked at again.
0: Yeah, yeah.
1: Yeah. So it is really tough when you kind of want to show that you're amazing and then you're tossed because they've only got they're looking for something that you haven't highlighted because you just don't know the system that you're working with.
0: Mm.
1: Yeah.
0: A lot of our mobs' names have been anglicised because, you know, that's just history there, yeah, if we're talking about truth-telling. And I did hear once, and I don't know if you remember this, that there was this survey that came out about First Nations people and people of colour who didn't make the, you know, first stage of the recruitment process because of just their name.
1: Mm.
0: Because, oh, it sounds black, sounds Aboriginal, sounds, yes.
1: Not white.
0: Not white,
1: not white.
0: Exactly.
1: Yeah, yeah.
0: And so, you know, if you're dealing with First Nations clients, then obviously for mob, identity is crucial. So, you know, we don't want to be doing that passing anymore, you know what I mean?
1: No, and I don't think we should, right? Like, you know, and I think there's, and it's hard because we need money to live, but there's organisations and there's jobs that are the right fit for the right person, and I think we need to move into what is right for me and what is right for them and work off that, not I just need a job. And I know that's really hard because we need money, but like that's the conversations that we have with our candidates, is to kind of go, well, maybe actually that's not the organisation for you. And that happens, like names happen. And, you know, it wasn't in a recruitment process that I was in, but I was in a meeting, and there was someone from, they were international, they lived in Australia, they were working there, and I said the name and I'm like, oh, I don't think that's the right name. So I actually asked in front of all these people, I'm like, I'm so sorry, I think I might've pronounced that wrong. How do you pronounce your name? And they go, oh, close enough. And I was like, okay, so that's wrong. So what is, like, and so I was like, oh, like, how do we, because I would like to pronounce your name correctly. And so then they said it, and I corrected myself. And then what I realised is no one in that room, there was like 30 people in that room that had worked with that person for like 5+ years.
0: Didn't know how to say
1: that. Didn't know how to say that person's name and had been calling them the incorrect name, and they had just been letting it go because they thought it was too hard to correct them. And, like, I'm like, you guys have been working here for 5 years and no one thought to go, is that actually how you pronounce it? And I was like, oh, you know, that's – and that happens every day in organisations and recruitment processes. You know, you'll have a hiring manager going, trying to pronounce it. Oh, I don't know if I can say that name every day or call that name. I was like, how about you just skip that? Do they have the skill set? And then just ask them. And – practice it like everyone else practices.
0: I think there's a lot of people with those difficult surnames who are nodding their heads right now. I mean, I found a lot of people couldn't get their mouth around my family's name, Durante. You know, I can reel off my married name, Patterson, like that.
1: Yeah.
0: But Durante, I got lots of variations, reinventions too, if you like. New pronunciations, never knew possible. But you probably get it too with Bammon.
1: Yeah, I do.
0: But also with the business name as well.
1: Yeah, with both. And so Bammon is my married name. And so my husband is actually South African.
0: Okay.
1: So he came over when he was about 12, him and his family. And so their heritage is Lebanese and English and German. And so their story is actually they came over, his grandfather came over to Australia from Lebanon. And, like, the name was, like, Bahman, like, with the H, you know, like, really Lebanese. And then it was kind of too hot, so they kind of dropped it when they came into Australia. They moved back over to South Africa and they've just kind of had Bammon ever since.
0: Yeah.
1: And it's, like, almost like it looks like it's a, you know, a Western name, but for some reason I feel like, you know, they know that it's something different. And
0: when I saw it, honestly, all I thought was to train my brain to, you know, to pronounce it, I was thinking Bammon sounds like it could be closely pronounced like gammon.
1: Yeah, pretty much. Yeah, and so, like, we've kind of got the two, and then the same with the Bammon. Like, it's like I don't sometimes, I think as I say it quickly as well, but, you know, language letters don't get pronounced the same way in different languages, and so even now, like, obviously, English is my first language. That's what I was raised with. I still don't think I speak English very well because people don't understand me. And I'm like, you know, it could be my twang, it could be this, it could be that, or how I was raised. But yeah, I think it's really, really hard. And sometimes I'm like, I'll just write it down for you. Yeah. Like,
0: I'll just say it's a Koori thing.
1: Yeah.
0: Well, how can people get in touch with you or find out more about the consultancy, but also about Thanbaron Careers?
1: Yeah, so we've got two websites, thanbaroncareers.com.au, and then we've got thanbaron.com.au for the consultancy. You could reach us through there. We've got a contact us page on each of those websites, or feel free to just give me a call on 0400 690 479, and that will directly come to me for both sites.
0: Thanks for joining us today on Let's Talk.
1: 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Thanks, Karen.
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3: Hello and welcome to the Weekly News and Review. I'm Adam Evans. Before we continue, I'd like to acknowledge the traditional owners of the land you're listening to this program from, and I'd like to acknowledge the elders past and present. The search of an Indigenous teenager who was removed from a bus at gunpoint could have been illegal. The Commonwealth Ombudsman has found that racial bias may have been involved in the arrest of a 17-year-old boy in Canberra last year. Australian Federal Police officers had their guns drawn when they arrested him in November. The officers quickly learned that they had the wrong person, but they searched him anyway. I spoke to the Commonwealth Ombudsman, Ian Anderson, who made 8 recommendations in his report about the incident.
4: What happened here, Adam, was that there was an Aboriginal youth who's sitting on a bus. He's just going to go and visit his auntie. And then police pull the bus over. 3 police come on with guns drawn. They take him off the bus, put him to the ground, handcuff him, arrest him. Very quickly, they realise that